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0: SRN News, I'm Mary Rose. President Trump says the U.S. is keeping up military pressure on Iran, warning that American strikes will continue until Tehran can no longer threaten U.S. interests. The White House says Iran has broken past agreements and continues to target shipping and American personnel. At the same time, the State Department is urging Americans in 10 Middle Eastern countries to stay alert as tensions rise. New drone attacks and tanker incidents near Kuwait and the Strait of Hormuz are adding to concerns about the conflict spreading about the region. The Trump administration is highlighting newly declassified intelligence documents on election security.
1: The White House Government Transparency Task Force says China and its proxies obtained voter registration data tied to as many as 220 million Americans, including non-public information. The declassified records identify attacks on voter registration systems as election interference and warn foreign actors could use such data to disrupt voting operations. The documents were approved by senior U.S. intelligence officials. John Scott reporting.
0: It's not good news for consumers from U.S. oil producers.
2: ExxonMobil and Chevron warned that global supplies of diesel and other refined products will likely remain tight and lead to persistently high prices in the second half of the year as the Iran war continues to cause major energy disruptions. Both companies reported large jumps in second quarter refining profits on Friday as declining fuel stockpiles combined with curtailed exports from China and refinery outages in Russia led to higher margins.
0: Bill Alexander reporting. This is SRN News. A new report on young adults and faith.
3: It comes from the Church of England, and it reports that millennials and members of Generation Z often get interested in Christianity through social media and other online content. But the study also finds that it takes a personal encounter for a young adult to take the next step and accept Christ. Church officials say this shows how important personal evangelism continues to be, even in the age of the Internet. Michael Harrington reporting.
0: Church groups in Cuba have begun distributing hundreds of boxes of humanitarian aid from the U.S. in two towns near the capital. The aid is being handed out in this way because the Trump administration does not trust the communist government to do the job. Church officials say the food and hygiene kits will be distributed to the most vulnerable Cuban families first. The boxes contain enough food to meet a family's need for 10 days. This is SRN News. More fallout from FIFA's private equity plan.
4: Senior FIFA advisor Carlos Cordero is resigning as an advisor to FIFA president Gianni Infantino. He says it's in protest of FIFA and Infantino's plan for private investors to buy stakes in the World Cup. Cordero represented FIFA on the White House task force for the World Cup. He says, "I cannot stand by while FIFA considers selling a stake in the World Cup." Cordero, a former Goldman Sachs banker and the former U.S. Soccer Federation president, says, "Let me be clear, I had no involvement in this proposal, and I oppose it unequivocally." I'm Donna Water.
0: Football analyst and former Dallas Cowboys quarterback Tony Romo has been suspended by CBS. This following Romo's arrest on suspicion of operating while intoxicated. The 46-year-old Romo was pulled over July 23rd in Milwaukee. More details, srnnews.com.
5: Here is your forecast on WZYN, the old ship of Zion. Chance of scattered showers and storms across Valdosta overnight will drop down into the lower 70s. Good chance of showers and storms on Sunday, a high near 85. Across Forsyth, showers and storms throughout the night, and overnight low in the low 70s. Another chance of showers and storms Sunday, a high near 85. I'm meteorologist Sally Russell on WZYN and online at WZYN.org.

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0: Thank you for listening to another Everlasting Truth broadcast, where we give you everlasting truth in an ever-changing world. With Caleb Osteen, pastor of Calvary Baptist Church in Live Oak, Florida. And now, Brother Caleb.
1: What's up, everybody? Thank you for joining me here again today at the Everlasting Truth Broadcast, where, as always, it's our aim and our goal to try to give you everlasting truth for an ever-changing world. I'm glad you've joined us today because I believe that we've got a topic here in the Word of God that is one that is applicable to every Christian. We're going to deal just a little bit today in our series with the subject of persecution. The Apostle Paul said in 2 Timothy 3:12, he said, "Yea, and all that live godly in Christ Jesus shall suffer persecution." And so if we have made up our mind that we're going to live godly, and by the way, that is a mindset, that is a decision that we make, that such as Daniel determined within himself that he would not defile himself with the meat which came from the king's table. And he made up his mind he was going to live godly, and he determined in himself. And you and I are going to have to make that same determination. But if you make up your mind, "I'm going to serve the Lord Jesus Christ, I'm going to obey this King James Bible, I'm going to live out what God has called me to," you're going to face persecution for it. You're not going to get out unscathed. You're not going to please everybody. You're going to upset people. And it's going to be a point of contention in your life at some point or another. It is not always going to be easy. And we have been in a series going through the words in red, the words of Christ, and looking at the Gospel of Matthew, just looking at those red letter words as we go through Matthew's Gospel account. And we've come up to Matthew chapter number 10, where Jesus is commissioning his disciples to go out and preach the gospel. And in this commission, he also warns them of the contradiction that they're going to face. He says, "Listen, I want you to go preach the good news of the kingdom." He says, "But while you go, understand this now, you will in fact face persecution. You are going to face opposition. People are going to rise up against you. People are going to persecute you and oppose you, and you ought to get used to that now." And so we begin today on that subject in Matthew 10. Now, we've already looked at verse number 16, but we're going to read it again for context. Now, here we go. Matthew 10, 16. He said, "Behold, I send you forth as sheep in the midst of wolves. Be ye therefore wise as serpents and harmless as doves. But beware of men, for they will deliver you up to the councils, and they will scourge you in their synagogues, and ye shall be brought before governors and kings for my sake, for a testimony against them and the Gentiles. But when they deliver you up, take no thought how or what ye shall speak, for it shall be given you in that same hour what ye shall speak. For it is not ye that speak, but the Spirit of your Father which is in you. But the Spirit of your Father which speaketh in you. And the brother shall deliver up brother to death, and the father the child, and the children shall rise up against their parents, and cause them to be put to death, and ye shall be hated of all men for my name's sake, but he that endureth to the end shall be saved." Now, there is no doubt a very specific contextual element to this passage. Now, we learned that this is Jesus talking to his Jewish disciples at the beginning of the chapter, and we learned in verse number 5 and 6 that these Jewish disciples are being sent on a Jewish mission to preach about a Jewish kingdom. And so I understand the context here is Jesus in the context of dealing with some very Jewish things, but there are some principles here that extend beyond the Jewishness of the commission in Matthew 10. That extend to you and I here in the Gentile church age and the gospel that we preach. And I want to pull some things out about that because, see, whether you were a Jew before the cross preaching this message of the kingdom, or whether you are a Gentile who's born again now preaching the message of the gospel of Christ, the death, burial, and the resurrection, there is a similar element to both of those, and it's the simple fact that you are going to face persecution when you preach the Word of God, when you proclaim what God has said, when you set forth what God has put put forth, when you declare openly what God has written in His Word, people are going to disagree with it. Jesus said, He said, they hate you because they hated me first. He said, had I not spoken unto them, they'd not had sin. He said, but now have I spoken unto them, and they have no cloak for their sin. You see, this Bible exposes people's sin. And when you preach this Bible, and when you live this Bible out, it exposes the shortcoming and the sins of others, and they thereby oftentimes have their feathers ruffled, and they rise against you because you have dampened their style, you have thrown a wrench in their plans, you have shone light on their darkness, not by trying to be hypocritical, not by trying to be pharisaical, not by trying to condemn, not by trying to be judgmental, but simply by upholding what God has said, the light has shone on them, and they therefore will persecute you. And Jesus does not even pretend that this won't be reality. Jesus, in this commission, warns them about persecution and likewise immediately tells them about how to handle it while they are, in fact, facing such persecution. And so we find some things about this persecution here in our text. Now, we begin right here in verse number 17, where we're going to face pious opposition. Pious opposition. You say, what do you mean by pious opposition? I mean, you're going to face opposition not just from the satanic crowd, not just from the devil's crowd that openly claims the name of Satan, but you're going to face opposition from the religious crowd. Look right here in verse 17. He says, but beware of men, for they will deliver you up to the councils, and they will scourge you in their synagogues. Now, what is a synagogue? It's a religious building. It is a place where the Jews would meet after the destruction of the tabernacle. They no longer had the temple, and so they would meet in synagogues and things like that, and it became a part of Jewish custom to do so. And it was a religious gathering place. And Jesus said, if you serve me, you'll end up being flogged and scourged in some synagogues, in some religious places. He said, they will deliver you up to the councils. That council, that's speaking of the Sanhedrin. The Sanhedrin were 70 devout Jewish religious men, ultra-Orthodox, if you would, and they would lead the nation religiously or lead Jerusalem religiously. And so Jesus said, if you serve me long enough, you're going to end up on the wrong side of some religious people. It's going to happen. Now, you and I are inclined to think that the only people who are ever going to oppose us living for Jesus are going to be people who wear upside down crosses and they cover themselves in black and they listen to satanic music and they are engulfed in satanic culture. But Jesus says right here, no. Many people will claim the name of the Father that will be the one that will come up against you. And if you have been in church long enough, you find out that the church, unfortunately, is full of politics. And every church has their political position about the way they think things should be done. And I'm not talking about governmental politics. I'm talking about in the church. And things become very political in the sense that if you don't do this exactly like me, well, then you're out of the circle. You're out of the camp. And I'm not voting for you. And I'm not on your side. And all those type things. And I'm not talking about fundamentals. I'm not talking about doctrinal things. I'm talking about preferential things. And it gets very political. And if you're going to serve Jesus long enough and obey this Bible, you're going to find that it puts you at odds, even with many religious people who claim the name of God. I have found that I myself do not really fit in a circle. I am too loose for the legalists, and I'm too tight for the lascivious. You see, I find myself in the middle, and oftentimes what I see is people getting hung up in a ditch on one side or the other. And my goal is to not get hung up in a ditch, but walk right down the middle line of what Scripture says. And if you're going to walk that middle road with Jesus, and you're going to be right down the line of what God has said, you're going to find yourself facing some opposition, even from people who claim to be church folks, religious people. Because the people that are on the left are going to say, well, you're too far right for me. And the people on the right are going to say, well, you're too far left for me. And you're going to be stuck in the middle right by yourself, facing opposition from both sides. It's going to happen at some point. Not only are we going to face pious opposition, we're going to face political opposition. Look what Jesus said, verse 18. He said, "You shall be brought before governors and kings for my sake." Now, this has left the walls of the religious establishment. This has gone square out into the governmental powers, the political realm. He says, "You're going to be brought before governors and kings for my sake, for a testimony against them and the Gentiles." You know, there are going to be times where the government openly opposes the things of God. Now, thank God we live in a nation that is not as steeped in this as many other places. Now, we are certainly getting there. We are living in an increasingly anti-Christian society, and our politics are following suit with the very same thing. And so this is something we're beginning to see, but there are many nations where from the very beginning, their inception, they have been openly anti-Christ, anti-Christian, anti-Bible, anti-Word of God. And they oppose and persecute those peoples within their bounds that are for the Word of God. They are for Christ. They are for Christianity. Now, what do we do when we're persecuted in such ways? When the political powers persecute us? Now, let's give a disclaimer very quickly, and I don't have much time to deal with this, but if you were to read Romans 13, and you were to read 1 Peter chapter 2, you would find out that God demands obedience to the authorities. As a matter of fact, he puts it this way, I think, as clear as he can in the first three verses of Romans chapter number 13, that we are to obey our politicians, we're to obey our kings, our authorities, our government. Romans 13 says, verse 1, "Let every soul be subject to the power unto the higher powers, for there is no power but of God. The powers that be are ordained of God. Whosoever therefore resisteth the power, resisteth the ordinance of God. They that resist shall receive to themselves damnation." And so it's very clear we're to obey the government. Now, does that mean when the government opposes the way of truth and persecutes the way of truth that we cave to their wrongdoing? That we go along with anti-Christ commands, anti-Bible rhetoric, that we go along with things that oppose the Word of God? Absolutely not. I would point you to two passages very quickly as we move through the message, but Acts 4, and I want you to look right here in verse number 18, where the disciples are charged not to preach Jesus anymore. The powers that be have said, "You cannot preach Jesus anymore." And notice their response, Acts 4 and 18. "And they called them and commanded them not to speak at all, nor teach in the name of Jesus. But Peter and John answered and said unto them, Whether it be right in the sight of God to hearken unto you more than unto God, judge ye. For we cannot but speak the things which we have seen and heard." So they said, "Don't preach in Jesus' name." And they said, "I'm sorry, we cannot do that. We must preach what we have both seen and heard of our Savior." Now, Acts 5, a similar situation, Acts 5 and verse number 27, where the Bible says, "And when they brought them, they set them before the council." So the disciples here set before the Sanhedrin. The ones that Jesus said in Matthew 10 they'd be delivered up to. "And the high priest asked them, saying, Did not we straitly command you that you should not teach in this name? And behold, you've filled Jerusalem with your doctrine and intend to bring this man's blood upon us. And Peter and the other apostles answered and said, We ought to obey God rather than men." So does God call us to obey the government and the political authorities? Yes, he does. But when that government turns from God and demands godless activity from its people, are we obligated to obey such things? God forbid. We obey the government until the government causes us not to obey God. Now, here are a couple other examples very quickly. I want you to think about Daniel, chapter number 1, where Daniel is told to eat the meat which comes from the king's table, which would have violated his Jewish diet given by the law of Moses. And Daniel purposed in his heart that he would not eat that, but rather he ate pulse, the vegetables and whatnot, because he would not eat defiled meat. Daniel opposed the order that was given him in order to obey God. Later on in Daniel chapter number 3, you have the golden image that Nebuchadnezzar set up. And he calls everybody to fall down and worship it. And if you don't, you get thrown into a fiery furnace. We know Shadrach, Meshach, and Abednego refused to bow. And so they disobeyed the king's order because the king's order caused them to violate the first of the Ten Commandments. Thou shalt have no other gods before me. Thou shalt not bow down or serve them. And so they could not obey God by obeying the government, so they chose not to obey the government as the government persecuted them. Now, there's several other examples and instances we could look at, but we're going to move on for time being. But here's what you need to understand. You're going to face pious opposition. That's the opposition of the religious people. Jesus said you would face political opposition. That's the opposition of the ruling people. Those that are in authority, at times they will come against you. And here's the thing. We always think that as soon as we face opposition from somebody, well, we must have done something wrong. That's me anyways. As soon as somebody steps against me, I think, wow, apparently I did something wrong. I need to check up on that. But Jesus is telling us here, no, if you're going to be right, you're going to upset people. Maybe you didn't do anything wrong. Maybe you did everything right, and that's why they're mad at you. So we're going to face pious opposition. We're going to face political opposition. But how about this next one right here? Matthew chapter number 10, and look down in verse number 21. And this may be the hardest. We're going to face personal opposition. You say, what do you mean by that? I mean, we're going to face opposition from people in our personal life, friends and family, not just rulers who don't know us, not just religious figures who don't really know us, but from the people that know us best. Jesus tells us right here, there are going to be those that are going to rise up against you and persecute you. Look right here in verse number 21. And the brother shall deliver up brother to death, and the father the child, and the children shall rise up against their parents and cause them to be put to death. What a sad situation that he says, you're going to preach my gospel. You're going to preach my message. And because of that, you're going to have family that turns against you. And child of God, listen to me. If you haven't made it to that point yet, just give it some time. It's coming. For some of us, it comes sooner than later. But you're going to have family that you're going to notice. The more you follow Christ, the more the wedge drives. And the further the gap becomes between you and that mother, that sister, that brother, that child, whatever it is, that gap gets wider and wider and wider. And next thing you know, they believe things about you that are not true, and they say things about you that are not true, and they are against you, and you're wondering, what did I do? I must have done something to them. No, Jesus says, when you do the right thing, when you serve me, when you preach my gospel, when you live in accordance to my word, you're going to have personal, relational problems in your life. People are going to be mad at you, and you didn't do anything to them other than live for Jesus. And the reason they're mad is because you're living for Jesus, and they're not. It's the same idea that Cain rose up against his brother Abel and slew him. And John asks the question in 1 John 3. He says, and wherefore slew he him? And then John goes on to answer that Cain slew Abel because Abel's works were righteous. And Abel's righteous works testified that Cain's works were unrighteous. And so early on, we find brother killing brother, family against family, because of righteousness' sake. And if you're a child of God, it's not going to be any different for you. Unless all of your family is saved and everybody in your family is serving Jesus, you're going to have family members that oppose you. You're going to have people that you're going to watch relationships drift apart, and it's going to break your heart, and you're going to wonder why. But don't be alarmed when that happens. As a matter of fact, look what Jesus says later on in the same text. Matthew 10, and look down here in verse number 34. You know, many people have the idea that serving Jesus is going to make us hold hands and sing kumbaya with everybody, and everything's going to be perfectly fine, and all of our relationships are going to get better. And Jesus said, no, no, no, no, no. You're actually going to have some relationships that are going to get worse. Matthew 10:34. He said, think not that I am come to send peace on the earth. I came not to send peace, but a sword. For I am come to set a man at variance against his father, and the daughter against her mother, and the daughter-in-law against her mother-in-law. Listen to this, verse 36 of Matthew 10. And a man's foes shall be they of his own household. Your own family, those closest to you, your friends, those that live, that are deeply engulfed in your life, those will be the ones who will become your foes, that will turn against you. And it's going to break your heart. And you're going to say, what have I done wrong? And you know, most of those relationships, you can probably go back before you got saved a lot of time, and you can say, man, before I got saved, everything was fine. What happened? Or maybe you can go back to a time where you weren't serving the Lord like you were supposed to, and everything was fine then. But then you got a little more serious about it. You started being more devoted to Christ. You started being more devoted to this Bible. You started upholding truth. Maybe you started sharing the gospel with them. Maybe you started preaching the word to them. And now all of a sudden, they view you differently. Probably not that you did anything wrong. It's probably that you did everything right. Friend, we ought not be surprised when we're despised. Jesus said that this would be the way that it is. May we not be shocked. May we not be surprised. As a matter of fact, Jesus said it this way. He said, blessed are ye when men shall revile you and say all manner of evil against you falsely for my name's sake. He said, rejoice and be exceeding glad, for great is your reward in heaven. Jesus said, it's a good day, because for every reward and enjoyment you lose here for me, you gain it up there. And he's far more able to reward you than the people down here. So we sing this song, must Jesus bear the cross alone and all the world go free? No, there's a cross for everyone and there's a cross for me. Jesus was despised. He was afflicted. And if we're going to serve him, we're going to face the same thing. He says, I believe in the same chapter, Matthew chapter number 10, he says, the servant is not above his master. If they hate me, they're going to hate you. Nobody likes opposition. Nobody likes contradiction. Nobody likes conflict. Not if you got any sense anyways, you don't like it. But here's the truth. It's a reality in the life of the believer. But don't beat yourself up too bad. When you run into those issues, when you run into those problems, when you run into those divisions, ask yourself the question, is this being caused because I'm serving God? I mean, maybe you did do something to him. And if you did, you need to get that right. And you need to ask yourself that question. Have I done something here to cause this contention? But if you didn't, if you just tried to serve the Lord and do the best you can and do right by the people, and the people are still angry with you, then understand they just have a problem with you serving the Lord. And Jesus said that would happen. Keep your chin up. Keep serving God, rejoice, and be exceeding glad, for great is your reward in heaven. Thanks for listening today, friend. God bless you, and we hope to see you next time. See you then.

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1: With SRN News, I'm Mary Rose. President Trump says the U.S. is keeping up military pressure on Iran, warning that American strikes will continue until Tehran can no longer threaten U.S. interests. The White House says Iran has broken past agreements and continues to target shipping and American personnel. At the same time, the State Department is urging Americans in 10 Middle Eastern countries to stay alert as tensions rise. New drone attacks and tanker incidents near Kuwait and the Strait of Hormuz are adding to concerns about the conflict spreading about the region. The Trump administration is highlighting newly declassified intelligence documents on election security.
2: The White House Government Transparency Task Force says China and its proxies obtained voter registration data tied to as many as 220 million Americans, including non-public information. The declassified records identify attacks on voter registration systems as election interference and warn foreign actors could use such data to disrupt voting operations. The documents were approved by senior U.S. intelligence officials. John Scott reporting.
1: It's not good news for consumers from U.S. oil producers.
3: ExxonMobil and Chevron warn that global supplies of diesel and other refined products will likely remain tight and lead to persistently high prices in the second half of the year as the Iran war continues to cause major energy disruptions. Both companies reported large jumps in second quarter refining profits on Friday as declining fuel stockpiles combined with curtailed exports from China and refinery outages in Russia led to higher margins.
1: Bill Alexander reporting. This is SRN News. A new report on young adults and faith.
4: It comes from the Church of England, and it reports that millennials and members of Generation Z often get interested in Christianity through social media and other online content. But the study also finds that it takes a personal encounter for a young adult to take the next step and accept Christ. Church officials say this shows how important personal evangelism continues to be, even in the age of the Internet. Michael Harrington reporting.
1: Church groups in Cuba have begun distributing hundreds of boxes of humanitarian aid from the U.S. in two towns near the capital. The aid is being handed out in this way because the Trump administration does not trust the communist government to do the job. Church officials say the food and hygiene kits will be distributed to the most vulnerable Cuban families first. The boxes contain enough food to meet a family's need for 10 days. This is SRN News. More fallout from FIFA's private equity plan.
5: Senior FIFA advisor Carlos Cordero is resigning as an advisor to FIFA President Gianni Infantino. He says it's in protest of FIFA and Infantino's plan for private investors to buy stakes in the World Cup. Cordero represented FIFA on the White House task force for the World Cup. He says, "I cannot stand by while FIFA considers selling a stake in the World Cup." Cordero, a former Goldman Sachs banker and the former U.S. Soccer Federation president, says, "Let me be clear, I had no involvement in this proposal, and I oppose it unequivocally." I'm Donna Water.
1: Football analyst and former Dallas Cowboys quarterback Tony Romo has been suspended by CBS. This following Romo's arrest on suspicion of operating while intoxicated. The 46-year-old Romo was pulled over July 23rd in Milwaukee. More details, srnnews.com.
6: Here is your forecast on WZYN, the old ship of Zion. Chance of scattered showers and storms across Valdosta overnight will drop down into the lower 70s. Good chance of showers and storms on Sunday, a high near 85. Across Forsyth, showers and storms throughout the night, an overnight low in the low 70s. Another chance of showers and storms Sunday, a high near 85. I'm meteorologist Sally Russell on WZYN and online at WZYN.org.
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8: Let's take the Word of God, please, and turn to the book of Zechariah, chapter 4, in the Old Testament book of Zechariah, chapter 4, and we'll begin reading in just a moment with verse 1. I'm going to bring you to a Bible text that I have quoted often through these 41 years, nearly 41 years of preaching. But I want us to deal with it today in its context, in the setting in which we find it. In the Old Testament book of Zechariah, chapter 4, beginning with verse 1. And the angel that talked with me came again and waked me as a man that is wakened out of his sleep. And said unto me, What seest thou? And I said, I have looked, and behold, a candlestick all of gold, with a bowl upon the top of it, and the seven lamps thereon, and seven pipes to the seven lamps which are upon the top thereof. And two olive trees by it, one upon the right side of the bowl, and the other upon the left side thereof. So I answered and spake to the angel that talked with me, saying, What are these, my Lord? Then the angel that talked with me answered and said unto me, Knowest thou not what these be? And I said, No, my Lord. Then he answered and spake unto me, saying, This is the word of the Lord unto Zerubbabel, saying, Not by might nor by power, but by my spirit, saith the Lord of hosts. Who art thou, O great mountain? Before Zerubbabel thou shalt become a plain, and shall bring forth the headstone thereof with shoutings, crying, Grace, grace unto it. Moreover, the word of the Lord came unto me, saying, The hands of Zerubbabel have laid the foundation of this house. His hands shall also finish it. And thou shalt know that the Lord of hosts hath sent me unto you. For who hath despised the day of small things? For they shall rejoice and shall see the plummet in the hand of Zerubbabel with those seven. They are the eyes of the Lord which run to and fro through the whole earth. Then answered I and said unto him, What are these two olive trees upon the right side of the candlestick and upon the left side thereof? And I answered again and said unto him, What be these two olive branches which through the two golden pipes empty the golden oil out of themselves? And he answered and said unto me, Knowest thou not what these be? And I said, No, my Lord. Then said he, These are the two anointed ones that stand by the Lord of the whole earth. What we've just read is one of the visions given to the prophet Zechariah. This is the fifth of these visions. And God is speaking to him in these visions. And if you're in the habit of marking things in your Bible or making a note of something, I want you to make note, please, of the verse, or at least part of it we find in the sixth verse, where God says, Not by might, nor by power, but by my spirit, saith the Lord of hosts. And I speak to you on this subject, by my spirit. By my spirit. I don't know of anything or any person talked about more than the Spirit of God, yet we seem to know little. At times, almost nothing of His mighty work in our lives. If we've truly been born of God, God in the person of His Spirit indwells us. There's no doubt about that. And the Lord deals with the prophet Zechariah here, telling him that the work that God has given him to do cannot be done by human might, and it cannot be done by human power. It can only be done by God's Spirit. Just so we have a bit of a setting for this story, I want you to look at chapter 1, if you would. The Bible says, In the eighth month of the second year of Darius came the word of the Lord unto Zechariah, the son of Berechiah, the son of Iddo, the prophet, saying, The Lord hath been sore displeased with your fathers, Therefore say thou unto them, Thus saith the Lord of hosts, Turn ye unto me, saith the Lord of hosts, and I will turn unto you, saith the Lord of hosts. Be ye not as your fathers, unto whom the former prophets have cried, saying, Thus saith the Lord of hosts, Turn ye now from your evil ways and from your evil doings. But they did not hear nor hearken unto me, saith the Lord of hosts. Your fathers, where are they? And the prophets, do they live forever? But my words and my statutes, which I commanded my servants, the prophets, did they not take hold of your fathers? And they returned and said, Like as the Lord of hosts thought to do unto us according to our ways and according to our doings, so hath he dealt with us. Quite an expression. God says, I dealt with your fathers, now where are they? And the prophets, where are they? We have an idea sometimes that everything God is doing and everything God is doing in us and through us and around us is just going to continue no matter what we do. And that's certainly not true. Remember that Haggai was an old man and Zechariah a young man. They were contemporaries. So in Haggai chapter 1, if you'll bear with me, I want to look at a portion of that also. Let's look at chapter 1. Turn back there, please. Haggai chapter 1. And beginning with verse 1, In the second year of Darius the king, in the sixth month, in the first day of the month, came the word of the Lord by Haggai the prophet unto Zerubbabel, the son of Shealtiel, governor of Judah, and Joshua the son of Joshedech, the high priest, saying, Thus speaketh the Lord of hosts, saying, This people say, The time is not come, the time that the Lord

wages, earneth wages to put into a bag with holes. Thus saith the Lord of hosts, consider your ways. Go up to the mountain and bring wood and build the house, and I will take pleasure in it, and I will be glorified, saith the Lord. You see, God had allowed these people to return from the land of their captivity to go back to the land of Israel to rebuild the city of Jerusalem, and especially to rebuild the temple. And they had gone back with the necessary materials to do the job, but they had used the materials that were designed and designated and set apart to build the house of God. They used those materials for their own personal gain, to build their own houses. And they said to themselves and to the Lord, the truth of the matter is, it's not time to build God's house. And the Lord says, so you say it's not time to build God's house, but it's time to build your house? And to finish your house? The Lord said, here's the life you live. You live a life where you sow much and bring in little. You eat, but you never have enough. You drink, but you're never filled with drink. You clothe, but you're never warm. And you earn wages. People would say, everything you ever want, you have. But you put it all into a bag that has holes in it. And God said, if you'll just do one thing, I'll bless you. That's it. He tells them here, go up to the mountain and bring wood and build the house, and I will take pleasure in it. It's not the house he's taking pleasure in. That it has to do with their obedience. Let me say this to you. It's possible that you and I can go through all the motions of our religious trappings and sing the songs and listen to the sermons. We can even preach the sermons and be engaged in religious activity from now till Jesus comes, and never truly from our hearts be obedient to God. What is missing in our work? What is missing in our lives? The world has never been in such desperation. But it seems that God's people have never gotten really desperate about it. Let me preface what I'm about to say by telling you a story. That we have a prayer meeting on Monday evenings in our church. And it's a very special time. It's only a prayer meeting. We got that from Mr. Spurgeon. Every Monday evening we have a prayer meeting. Year in, year out, we have a Monday evening prayer meeting. And people come and we pray. That's not our midweek service. Our midweek service on Wednesday evening. And in one of those prayer meetings, months and months and months ago, we came to the time of prayer. We had a scripture reading, a brief scripture reading, and a bit of an application, just a short period of time. Then we started praying. And when we started praying, there was the most unusual sense of the Spirit of God. As a matter of fact, if you were not there, it's impossible for someone to explain it to you. Most of the time in that prayer meeting, we say, let's pray about this for a while, and we pray about it, and then we'll say, well, let's pray about this particular matter for a while, and we pray about that. But in that meeting, God said to me, sit down, be quiet, don't say a word, just watch what I'm doing. And there was no interruption of anything, and our people prayed, and then another prayed, and another prayed, and wept and prayed, and wept and prayed. The only way I can explain it to you is as if the Spirit of God, in such a real way, almost so real, you knew. It was as if another person was sitting near you. There was such an awe of God in His presence in that meeting. And we left that meeting that evening, and we didn't say too much about it, because all of us knew that we'd been in the presence of a holy God in a most unusual way. Then after the meeting was over, we talked a bit about it. And we thought we came the next Monday evening. We thought the same thing would happen. And it hasn't happened since. We pray. We pray, and we pray earnestly, and I trust we pray fervently. But we haven't had another prayer meeting like that. I know something is missing in my life, in my ministry, in the work of the Lord.
God said it's not any amount of power, any amount of might.

0: It can only be done by my Spirit. Do you thirst for His Spirit work in your life? I brought along a little interesting story I thought you might be interested in hearing. It's about the Titanic. You know, it was built in your fair city. And the Titanic, of course, had 2,227 passengers aboard. And on the night of April 14th, 1912, 1,522 of those people lost their lives. But when the Titanic left from Belfast Lock, it was loaded. There were 800 bundles of fresh asparagus, 1,750 quarts of ice cream, 1,000 oyster forks, 4,500 breakfast cups, 2,000 egg spoons, 1,000 finger bowls, 400 toast racks, 10,000 pounds of cereals, and 12,000 dinner plates. To keep any spillage off suits and dresses, there were 45,000 table napkins on board. A manifest states that on board there were 3,500 pounds of tomatoes, 2,500 pounds of fresh green peas, 2,200 pounds of coffee, 15,000 bottles of ale, 1,000 bottles of wine, 1,000 pounds of hothouse grapes, 25,000 pounds of poultry, 11,000 pounds of fresh fish. There were in the cabins 800 down quilts, 15,000 pillow slips, 15,000 single sheets, 7,500 bath towels, 7,500 blankets. The gross tonnage was 46,328 tons. She was the largest ship afloat. She was 882 feet long, 92 feet wide, and had 8 decks to the height of an 11-story building. The brainchild of Lord W.J. Perry. And this was his dream to build such a boat. And this Belfast shipbuilding firm of Harlan Wolfe partnering with White Star Lines was determined that they were going to capitalize not only on taking people to America, but they would also get in on the homesick trade, as they called it, to bring back all the passengers who were homesick for their roots here and in England. On board that ship was a man by the name of Colonel J.J. Astor, who built the Waldorf Astoria Hotel. He was supposed to be worth in that day $30 million. He had told someone earlier he was the most miserable man in the world. Also, there was a man by the name of Benjamin Guggenheim, said to be worth $20 million. Isidore Strauss was on board with $10 million in worth. There was a wireless operator by the name of Harold Bride who left Belfast on that boat, who was making $20 a month sending telegrams from people who were worth $30 million. The Titanic was built by ship workers in your city who were paid $2 a week for a 49-hour work week. And with her 2,227 passengers, she left on that fateful voyage, and all of us know what happened as she struck an iceberg, ripping a 300-foot gash in the side of the ship, and in no time at all sinking to the bottom of the Atlantic. Why did she sink? The story I hold in my hand says they had an inquiry. And there was a man by the name of Fred Fleet, who was a man who was an orphaned man who grew up in one of Mr. Bernardo's homes, who was employed as a ship worker when he was 12 years old and worked his way up to be a watchman in the crow's nest. 98 feet up high in a crow's nest. There were 6 different shifts. He had the shift from 10 until midnight. When the ship left Belfast, it stopped in Southampton, and they forgot something in Southampton. And the night Mr. Fleet climbed up into the crow's nest to watch for icebergs, he recognized that he'd forgotten his binoculars. This is fact, historical fact. And in the inquiry, they said, would it have made a difference? He said, oh yes. If I had that one pair of binoculars, I could have spotted the iceberg in time for the ship to change its course. 882 feet long, 92 feet wide, 8 stories, packed with the most prestigious people in the world. A wonder that the world had never seen on the sea that sunk. It sunk to the bottom of the ocean because a man didn't have his binoculars. And I'm going to tell you, you can have the greatest church facilities, the most wonderful programs, and everything you can imagine people can own. But without God's Spirit, we are sunk to the bottom of the depths of this world. There ought not be anything on my heart and your heart as a worker in God's vineyard that would be more desirous than the desire we have to do His work, His way, by His Spirit. It's not as though the Lord has to be convinced. It is God's passion to give us His Spirit to do His work. The great problem is that we found every other way imaginable to do God's work apart from doing it in the power of His Spirit. There's a place lying in ruin. We know it today as Jerusalem. Smoldering ruin, walls broken down, temple destroyed. And the job to rebuild it has to be accomplished. And God said, you need to understand something, my prophet. It will never be done apart from God's Spirit. Notice Zechariah chapter 4, the Bible says, and the angel that talked with me came again and waked me as a man that is wakened out of his sleep. And oh, how we need that wakening, don't we? We're in a deep religious sleep. In America, in Northern Ireland, in England, and all over the world. We sleep and we dream. We have ideas. But we're in a sleep, a stupor, a sleep. And the Bible says He wakes him and said unto me, what seest thou? And I want you to notice, by God's Spirit, we see. Sight comes only by God's Spirit. The pastor can say, let's see a city that's lost. Let's see what we can do with children to reach them with the gospel. The pastor can do anything he wants to do and say whatever he wants to say. But people never see it. Even the preacher never sees it apart from God's Spirit. It's only God's Spirit that gives spiritual sight. I don't know of anything more difficult than trying to break our religious routine and allowing God to be God and do what only God can do. I don't think I could speak with any authority on real revival. I really don't. Perhaps your pastor could add something if we were tag teaming here and he could come and say a word here. But I do know that when I've seen God work, people imagine, this is unusual. It doesn't always follow the same line we might imagine. But we have a sight. We're beginning to see things the way God sees things, to place an emphasis where God places an emphasis, to put the priority where God puts the priority. But this vision does not come apart from God's Spirit. He said, what seest thou? And he said, I've looked, and behold, a candlestick, all of gold, with a bowl upon the top of it, and the 7 lamps thereon, and 7 pipes to the 7 lamps, which are upon the top thereof. He said, I see this vision. There's a golden bowl, and in that golden bowl, it's filled with olive oil. And there are pipes coming out of that golden bowl, conduits coming out of that golden bowl, and each of those conduits come down to a lampstand. And those lampstands all have oil in them. And there's a wick in each of those lampstands. And the oil comes down from that golden bowl, down those golden pipes, down those conduits into those little bowls where the lampstands are, and the wick, and the wicks are burning, and there's light. There's light. I see it. And it gives me sight to see. You think it's possible? You think it's possible that God's people don't see like they ought to see? Is that possible? Certainly it is. And we need an awakening out of our sleep so that we get sight. This only comes by God's Spirit. Notice the second thing. Not only sight comes by God's Spirit, but the supply comes from God's Spirit. See, someone could give us all the money in the world and we still couldn't do God's work. Someone could give us the finest facilities. We need a facility in England to facilitate our school there. We can only take 16, 18 students, and we've got 25 or 30 that want to be there in the fall. And we don't even have a bed for them. But someone could give us a building, and we wish they would. Go to work again. But if we had the building and we didn't have the Spirit of God, we still wouldn't have the supply. When people come to Knoxville, Tennessee, where your pastor's been and preached for me, they see the facilities there. Acres of property in a large building, meeting place. Not nearly so nice as this, but they see all that and they think, well, I guess you've got all you need to get it done. You see, none of that gets it done unless we have God's Holy Spirit supply. God's holy work goes undone. Look what the Bible says in this vision. And two olive trees by it, one upon the right side of the bowl and the other upon the left side there. So I answered and spake to the angel that talked with me, saying, what are these, my Lord? Then the angel that talked with me answered and said unto me, knowest thou not what these be? And I said, no, my Lord, I don't know. Then he answered and spake unto me, saying, this is the word of the Lord unto Zerubbabel, saying, not by might nor by power, but by my Spirit, saith the Lord of hosts. You see, alongside that bowl filled with oil and those pipes coming down in that lampstand and the wicks in those oil lamps burning, there were two olive trees continually producing fruit. And from the pressing of those olives from those trees, the olive oil was constantly being supplied. He said, I want you to see that God provides the supply. If a man came with nothing but the filling of God's Holy Spirit, he comes supplied to do God's work. But if he comes with everything apart from God's Spirit, he's ill-equipped and has no supply. My wife and I have been in this journey for 40 years. Your pastor and his wife much longer than that. And both of us could testify and tell you that the big thing we fight in our own lives is very simple. Knowing the human from the divine. Knowing we can talk about God without really leaning on Him. We can preach like I'm preaching with these words without really trusting Him. It is God's Spirit that supplies. God's Spirit quickens. God's Spirit ignites. God's Spirit penetrates. The supply comes from God's Spirit. We're raising up a generation, I'm afraid, a generation of young people, precious young people, good young people. As one of my friends, Dr. John Phillips, said, the first generation had convictions. They blazed a trail. They had to fight their way through it. It's like taking a machete and going through a jungle. They cut their way through it. And they had to work through these things. They've got convictions. And the second generation has beliefs. You ask them, what do you think? And they'll say, well, I believe what granddaddy believed. I believe what daddy believed. I believe what the pastor believes. And the third generation, ask them. Dr. Phillips said, they've got opinions. They'll say, I think it ought to be this way. I listen carefully to some of these men who even help me, and they say, well, let me give you my opinion. Nothing wrong with giving me their opinion. But I don't know that anybody can understand, unless you have to work through it yourself, what real Bible-based rock rib convictions are all about. And God brings you to these things. Things you die for. It's not take it or leave it. Did you hear me? It's not take it or leave it. I'm 59 years old. The Bible says in the 90th Psalm, 80, if by reason of strength there be 80 years, yet is there strength, labor, and sorrow, but is soon cut off and we fly away. If I was given 70 years and I had $70 each for one of those years, I've spent 59 of them. What will I do with the $11 I have left? Or 11 pounds. You see, there ought to be such an intensity about us. Are you listening? Such an intensity to know that we do not have the supply that we need to do God's work apart from God's Spirit. But there's a third thing. I'll give it to you quickly. And that is, it is the Spirit of God, not only that brings sight, that brings supply, but it's the Spirit of God that brings small things to significance. Zerubbabel says, I've got the message. Grace, grace. Moreover, the word of the Lord came unto me saying, the hands of Zerubbabel have laid the foundation of this house. His hands shall also finish it. And thou shalt know that the Lord of hosts has sent me unto you, for who hath despised the day of small things? And on the heels of that he makes this statement, for they shall rejoice and shall see the plummet in the hand of Zerubbabel. With those seven, they are the eyes of the Lord, which run to and fro throughout the whole earth. He says, we have seen the foundation, we're going to see the headstone. He says, Zerubbabel, the governor, is going to actually be out on the job site taking stones, working, using the plummet. And somebody's going to say, what difference can one man make? What difference can one thing make? All the difference in the world if God is in it. No difference at all if God isn't in it. Do you know a young man could be walking down the streets of Belfast today who could be one to Christ, who could be not God's next firebrand here? But if not, without God, just some ordinary bum of a person who never amounts to a hill of beans apart from the Lord. The overwhelming majority of people in this world are doing nothing more than making the world a better place from which to go to hell. They give their whole life to make the world a better place from which to go to hell. Aboard that Titanic, lifeboats were a precious commodity. You've got the lifeboats here in Belfast. You've got the lifeboats. May God keep us reminded in America and keep you reminded here that that's our job. This is a sinking world. And we must have the lifeboats. Man the lifeboats. Throw out the lifeline. God gives significance to small things. In this part of the world, especially, they treasure the ministry of Charles Haddon Spurgeon. But most people don't know that there was a man by the name of Joseph William Harrell who was Spurgeon's armor bearer. Spurgeon went to one of those meetings. You know, Spurgeon's such a sick man. He went to one of those meetings to preach, and Harold wasn't a guy that he even knew. Someone was supposed to stenographically take down Spurgeon's message. They didn't show up. He was disheartened. They said, Harold is here. They called him Harold. They said, well, who is Harold? He said, well, he's a man who follows you around and writes down everything you say. Spurgeon was introduced to him, and sure enough, he had taken down every word Spurgeon spoke, and it could be printed and put in the sword and trowel. They became fast friends. Harold became his personal secretary. Not long after that, Mr. Harold's wife died, leaving with a very young family. And even Susie Spurgeon, who was an invalid herself, took in one of their children to help raise the child while arrangements were being made. They said Mr. Spurgeon's hands would swell to where he couldn't even hold a pen. And during those times of great pain and anguish, Joseph William Harrell would write as many as 500 letters a week for Mr. Spurgeon. Mr. Spurgeon could hardly walk into his own study, but Mr. Harrell was his personal secretary, and he'd go into Mr. Spurgeon's study. And Mr. Spurgeon would say, "I'm preaching from Jeremiah. Will you pull down everything that I can find in these 12,000 volumes about Jeremiah, an introduction to Jeremiah?" He'd put them out on his long rectangular table, and Mr. Spurgeon had a chair that would roll around, and he'd just go around reading what Joseph William Harrell had put out for him to read, and then Mr. Harrell would go behind him and put his books back up. The last time Spurgeon was in Mentone, France for his health, Mr. Harrell was there with him, and fortunately, Mr. Spurgeon's wife was able to go too. And when he died, January 31st, 1892 in Mentone, the deacons of the Metropolitan Tabernacle wired a telegram to Joseph William Harrell and said, "Of all our dear pastor's friends, you are the most faithful." I don't think there's a bookstore that says a Christian bookstore in the world where you couldn't get a book by Mr. Spurgeon, even though he's been dead 100 years. But I doubt there's one person in a million who's heard Spurgeon's name who's ever heard Joseph William Harrell's name. But you and I would not be reading Spurgeon's books today and talking about Charles Spurgeon if it wasn't, in my opinion, for Joseph William Harrell. And you say, "Wait a minute. I can't be a Spurgeon, neither can I. But I wonder how many of us could be a faithful friend and make a difference in Spurgeon's life." My mentor in the ministry is a man by the name of Lee Robertson, my spiritual father. And we have spiritual fathers. I'm standing here with one that many would say is a spiritual father. Dr. Robertson, as a young boy, was a rebellious young boy, and he had a friend by the name of Claude Martin. And Claude Martin said, "I want you to go to Sunday school with me." And Lee Robertson made fun of him. Finally, he got him in his Model T Ford and got him to go to a Sunday school class. One time, a woman by the name of Mrs. Daisy Halls gave a Bible lesson and asked, "How many of you are Christians?" Lee Robertson made fun of her. But God convicted his heart. And Claude Martin stayed after him, his childhood friend. He stayed after him to go to Sunday school. Dr. Robertson was witnessed to by Claude Martin. And on a Wednesday night, in his own room, beside his bed, he asked God to forgive his sins and trusted Christ as his Savior, because Claude Martin had taken him to Sunday school. And the next Sunday, Claude Martin came by and picked up young Lee Robertson and took him to the same Sunday school class. And when Mrs. Halls asked, "How many of you boys are Christians?" Lee Robertson raised his hand that he was a Christian. In our part of the world, most everyone has heard of Lee Robertson. But no one has heard of Claude Martin. Are you listening? But we would never have heard of Lee Robertson if there hadn't been a Claude Martin. You can't be a Lee Robertson. Can you be a children's worker and be a Claude Martin? You see, God's Spirit gives significance to small things. Despise not the small things. Let's bow in prayer, may we? Our Father, we give this to Thee. We pray for the divine encouragement that can come from Thee and Thee alone. Help us to understand that we can never see what we ought to see apart from Thy Spirit. We could never have the supply to do Thy work apart from Thy Spirit. And we will always belittle and look over small things until we recognize that by Thy Spirit, significance is given to small things. Small deeds, acts of kindness, encouraging words. We sit all of our lives, most of us, and wait for some gigantic thing to come into town. And it's Thy way, Lord, to touch a shepherd boy, to call a plowman from the field, to use someone that the world overlooks and ridicules. Oh God, teach us to see, to trust Thee for supply, Teach us the significance of small things. Fill us with Thy Spirit. Do you know what it means to be a Spirit-filled Christian? I'd like to say I do, but I know more about what it's like not to be filled with God's Spirit. But would you pray in your heart, Lord, fill me and use me. Amen. That God by His Spirit would sweep through this place again in such a mighty way. To give up on God's work is to give up on God, and I'm not about to give up on God. Because I know it's not by might nor by power, but by God's Spirit.
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And now for our national anthem.

is the Joy in the Morning broadcast, and we thank you for listening. This is Brother John. Hope you're having a good day today, and trust this broadcast be helping you in your walk with the Lord. If you'll stay tuned to the

We have our Bibles open today to a very familiar passage of Scripture, Psalms chapter number 100. Psalms chapter 100. This is a passage of Scripture that we're very familiar with. Oftentimes around the Thanksgiving time, you'll find this chapter read or talked about in school. We learned this chapter. We teach this chapter to the children. And also in Sunday schools when we teach the children right off the bat. Let's read it together. Make a joyful noise in the Lord, all ye land. Serve the Lord with gladness. Come before his presence with thanksgiving. Know ye that the Lord his God is he hath made us and not we ourselves. He goes on to say, for we are his people and the sheep of his pasture. Enter his gates with thanksgiving, in his courts with praise. Be thankful unto him and bless his name. For the Lord is good, his mercy is everlasting, and his truth endureth to all generations. We find Psalms chapter 100 here is a psalm of thanksgiving, a psalm of praise, a psalm that we use oftentimes to express thanksgiving. Very well known psalm. It is a psalm of praise. Make a joyful noise in the Lord, all ye land. It's also a psalm of proclamation. You'll notice the Bible said, know ye that the Lord he is God, as he hath made us, and not we ourselves. We look at this psalm, we find a declaration. We find the declaration, make a joyful noise unto the Lord. That is that we would praise him, that we would worship him. And we can all do that. There are many people that say, well, preacher, I can't sing, or preacher, I'm not able to do this, I'm not able to do that. But the Bible doesn't tell us that it needs to be something that would be on the top 10 hit, if we could say that. It doesn't even say it needs to be something that others would appreciate. The declaration here is that we would make a joyful noise unto the Lord. Now, that noise needs to come from the heart, heart of praise. What's on the inside, down on the inside, joyful, happy, thankful, that we'd have a song of praise. Our heart would be a heart of praise. We need to praise him from the heart. And of course, if the Lord's moved into your heart, he's changed you, and he's made you different. He's given you a different heart, and we'd have a heart of praise. Also, there's the hope of praise. He says right here, make a joyful noise unto the Lord, all ye lands. There's a hope of praise. We have hope today because of who our Lord is. Because we know God, we have hope. And there's a reach of the praise here. All ye lands, and the Bible says in Psalms 150, I believe it is, it says, there everything hath breath, praise the Lord. Now, we are people of hope. Because we're not alone, make a joyful. We find a declaration. We also find a duty in verse number 2, serve the Lord. We're to serve the Lord. And that tells you how you're supposed to serve him. Serve him with gladness. And there's a requirement there that we serve him. It's not up to us. The idea is here that we're serving our King. We're serving him. And we ought to do it. Notice how we ought to do it. Serve him with gladness. You know, really, when we look at all God's done for us, when we look at all the things that the Lord has provided for us, and we could talk about the spiritual things, how God saved us, a Bible he gave us, a church to go to, good songs to sing. We could talk about it on that end. We could talk about it on the physical end, how that God has given us a measure of health, how he's touched our bodies and allowed us to be alive and walk about and talk and have a mind that we can think and that we can operate around and things of that nature, how the Lord's done those things for us. We ought to raise our hand and say, praise the Lord, and we ought to do it with gladness. We ought to be happy. Be happy. You know, happiness has to do with the happens, things around you. Joy has to do with what's on the inside. Gladness is an expression of what's on the inside. We could talk about the material realm. We could talk about the physical realm. We could talk about the possessions. You know, got more than one pair of shoes, I bet. You know, we have a possessions. We have an automobile to drive. We have gas in that automobile. We have family and friends that love us. We ought to serve the Lord with gladness. You know, when I read that psalm, I read that little phrase in there, serve the Lord with gladness, it reminds me of what the Queen of Sheba had to say about Solomon. She came and saw Solomon, and she made several statements about Solomon. She talked about his wisdom and his wealth, and she talked about all that she took in, and she talked about all the majesty of the king of Israel at that time. And she even made this statement. She said, I heard about it. I heard how good it was, how fabulous it was, but I have to be honest with you, now that I've laid my eyes on it, what I heard didn't even match up half of it. She said the half hadn't been told. And here's what she said about his servants. She said, happier thy servants. Happier thy servants. You know, when you got a good king, you got a good Lord, and you got a good master, it ought to cause you to be happy in serving him. Some folks go to church. You may be on your way to church today, grumpy, upset,
been out of shape because things ain't going that going your way. We think about good God's been to you. We ought to serve the Lord with gladness. Say, we find there's a duty. And then also you'll notice here in verse number 3, there's a deduction. Know ye that the Lord, He is God. Now I'm going to come back to that, and that's where I'd like to spend a little time today, but I'll finish this out, verse 4 and verse 5. Finish this out a little bit. But notice also there's a direction. Enter in His courts with praise, into His gates with praise. That's the way I'm going. Can I tell you the way to get into the courtroom of God, the way to get into the throne room of God, is by praise. Notice the Bible said right there in Psalms 100, right there in Psalms 100 and verse number 4, enter into His gates with thanksgiving and into His courts with praise. Be thankful unto Him and bless His name. The truth of the matter is, if you want the Lord's attention, if you'd like for God to give you His attention, if you'd like to, I say this and I understand for those that may be listening that would like to check me theologically on every point, I understand that maybe this ain't exactly what the theologians would agree on. But if you'd like God to smile on you, if you'd like to get God's attention, and I understand what I'm saying, but I'm trying to be practical here. If you'd like to get the Lord's attention, I tell you how you can do that. You can praise Him. I have yet to find a time, and I've been discouraged a bunch, but I have yet to find a time, and I failed a lot, that I didn't go to God and begin to praise Him for His goodness and His mercy and His grace. Begin to thank Him for all the things He's done. Begin to admire and admonish Him for how good He is that God didn't show up. Matter of fact, there have been times in my life, dear friend, when I was at the bottom of the barrel. I was scratching the bottom of the barrel, and I couldn't seem to find God with the FBI, if I could say it like that. But whenever I begin to praise Him, whenever I begin to praise His holy name, oh, I find Him show up. So there's a direction. Then also notice there's a duration. His mercy endureth to all generations. Notice, let me read it exactly for you. Verse number 6, for the Lord is good, His mercy endureth, is everlasting, His truth endureth to all generations. There's a duration. You'll never run out when you talk about God. He's our source. Amen. Now, don't talk about that. Know ye that the Lord, He is good. He is God. Excuse me. Know ye that the Lord, He is God. Number one, I want to say about that, He's a sovereign. He is God. Now, a lot of people want to debate the issue. Is there a God? Is there not a God? Can I tell you, not only do I know there is a God, but I know who that God is. It's Jehovah. It's the God of this Bible. Know ye that the Lord, He is emphatic, absolute, certainly God. There ain't no other God besides Him. Now, there are people that want to say this, that, and the other thing, but there is no other God beside Him. He is God. He is the Almighty, the Sovereign, the Creator. He's in control. Could I say this to you? He can be trusted. You can trust Him with your soul, and you can trust Him with your future. He is God. That's something that you and I ought to sink our teeth into. That's something, dear friend, that you and I ought to rest on, that we deduct this fact that He is God. There is, my dear friend, the fact that He's a sovereign. My daddy explained that to me one time. I asked him what that word sovereign meant. He probably don't even remember this. But I asked him what it meant. He said, Johnny, it simply means He's the boss. And He is. He is the absolute authority. I had a preacher friend of mine one time. I had a troublemaker in his church. Actually, the man wasn't a member of his church, but he wanted to become a member of his church. And he had then been in every church in the county, caused problems for everybody else. So he come to my friend. And he said, hey, pastor, I think I'd like to join the church here. And my pastor friend said to him, he said, now listen, he said, I don't think that's going to work. And he said, was there some board I can appeal to? And my pastor friend just laughed at him, said, no, there's no appeal process here. And I'll say to you, friend, same thing's true with God. There's no appeal process. He is God. Not only is He the sovereign, but He's the source. He hath made us and not we ourselves. Are you saved today? Are you born again today? I'd like to ask you to say amen if you are. Raise your hand. Praise the Lord for it if you are. Can I tell you, you know how you got there? He did that. Oftentimes people say, I got saved, and there's nothing wrong with that, I don't reckon. I don't reckon there's anything wrong with saying it that way, but the truth of the matter is you didn't get saved, you were saved. You had absolutely nothing to do with it. Now you say, well, I called on the Lord. Well, who gave you the grace to do that? You said, I realized I was a sinner. Who gave you the insight on that? You think you learned that out of some book? You think you learned that out of some sort of incident that happened in your life? Oh, no, friend. God spoke to your heart and showed you those things. So I'm going to tell you something different. He's our source. He's the source of everything that we have.
every single thing that we have. He's the source of my family. He's the source of the church I pastor. He's the source of the finances I have, the automobile I drive. Every single thing I have comes from Him. I'm going to tell you something, friend. He hath made us and not we ourselves. Someone said, well, I'm a man-made man. Oh, no, you're not, dear friend. You couldn't even walk without the Lord holding your hand. You couldn't even walk without the Lord holding your hand. He is the source of it all. We look back on that, ought to give us faith to trust Him. I was telling a fellow not long ago, I said, you just need to slow down. You're going too fast. Now, for me to say that, because usually I'm running wide open. Usually I'm burning both a candle at both ends and up one side and down the other. And I told that fellow, I said, you're fixing to make a mistake. You're fixing to do something that you're going to be sorry for. You're going to be sorry you done it. It's a mistake. You are making a foolish move. What you need to do is slow down. You're moving too fast. He won't talk about that. We was on telephone when I told him. And he said, we change the subject and we didn't talk about something else. He won't hear that. But I'm going to tell you something different. If you'll just slow down and you'll look back, and you'll see how God's done things, and you'll see how God's never failed. He's always provided. If you'll just pay attention, your memory will give you the fuel to trust God with the future. See, I don't believe that, preacher. Well, I tell you what. The Bible says, whatsoever things written aforetime, we're in fire learning that we through patience and comfort the Scripture might have hope. David, when he went to Saul, and Saul said, you can't fight that giant. David didn't tell him what he could do. He told him what God had done. He did not tell him, I can whip that giant. He said, God delivered them lion, and God delivered me from that bear. And if he done that, he can do this. I'm telling you something, dear friend. It's he that made us and not we ourselves. Yeah, that's right. That's right. Can I tell you, he's not all that. He's our connection. We're his people and the sheep of his pasture. We're connected to him. I'll tell you, in an uncontrollable world, when everything's upside down, going wrong side right, in the middle of trouble, He is our connection. What is it holds you together today? What is it holds you together? You'd say, well, preacher, it's you. Well, that's foolish. Oh, no, it's him. I'll give you three little quick things right here. God does not forget his people. He remembered Noah. God does not forsake his people. He remembered Israel down in Egypt. God does not fail his people. I think about what God told Joshua. I'll not fail thee. I'll not fail thee. Our dependency, our leadership, our ownership of him, we are the sheep of his pasture. Psalms chapter number 100. There's some scattered thoughts we had jotted down here. I want to share them with you today. Won't you leave here today? Won't you get up from wherever you're at? Get where you're going and simply raise your hand and praise the Lord. Because he is all in all. This is Brother John. Thank you for joining us on the Joy of the Morning broadcast. And we'd love to hear from you. And we would get you, email us at J-O-H-N, John, D as in David, johndkinsey@gmail.com. johndkinsey@gmail.com. We'd love to hear from you. And we hope to see you next week right here, same time. God

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1: With SRN News, I'm Ron Taylor. The Department of Homeland Security is cracking down on non-citizens illegally voting in New Jersey.
2: Four individuals have been charged following a joint federal investigation. This comes after New Jersey Governor Mikey Sherrill admitted that approximately 6,600 non-citizens were registered to vote in the state. DHS Secretary Mark Wayne Mullen has warned multiple states about this issue. Officials emphasize that non-citizens who cast ballots will face strict penalties, including deportation. John Scott reporting.
1: A veteran Democratic strategist is sounding the alarm over New York City's rising socialist movements.
3: Mark Penn, who advised former President Bill Clinton, is warning that New York City Mayor Zoran Mamdani's proposed property tax plan could hit more homeowners than advertised. Penn says the tax would apply to nearly a million residential properties based on city valuations, potentially driving down property values and sparking widespread legal challenges. Critics argue the proposal reflects a broader shift toward democratic socialism within the party and could discourage investment in the nation's largest city. Ken Lorman reporting.
1: Changes are being made at Scouting America.
4: At the National Jamboree, one of Scouting's biggest events, dedicated spaces for gay young people, women, and scouts of color have been eliminated. Some scouts who had planned to attend in West Virginia backed out. Defense Secretary Pete Hegseth threatened to end the Pentagon's century-old partnership with Scouting America if it did not make changes, including refocusing away from diversity initiatives. A Scouting America spokesperson said the organization remains fully committed to welcoming and serving all youth, but did not address questions about the changes to the Jamboree. I'm Ed Donahue.
1: This is SRN News. Correspondent Michael Harrington reports and shares a new report on young adults and faith.
5: It comes from the Church of England, and it reports that millennials and members of Generation Z often get interested in Christianity through social media and other online content. But the study also finds that it takes a personal encounter for a young adult to take the next step and accept Christ. Church officials say this shows how important personal evangelism continues to be, even in the age of the Internet. Michael Harrington reporting.
1: Adolf Hitler's birthplace in Austria has been transformed into a police station in an effort to destroy the building's appeal as a site of pilgrimage for people who glorify the Nazi dictator. A memorial stone is to be remained in place outside the house with the inscription, "For freedom, democracy, and liberty, never again fascism. Millions of dead remind us." The renovation of the building took several years and cost around $23 million. Anti-Semitism is on the rise in Germany and all across Europe. This is SRN News. A high-profile election security measure is headed to California voters.
6: A California voter ID initiative known as Prop 39 has qualified for the 2026 ballot after gathering more than 1 million signatures. It would require government-issued ID for in-person voting and the last four digits of an ID for mail ballots. Democratic Attorney General Rob Bonta rewrote the official ballot title in language opponents call misleading, and proponents have sued claiming he violated election law. Willie Nelson, Los Angeles.
1: The Michigan Supreme Court has ordered state regulators to reconsider a permit for a tunnel carrying an oil pipeline under the Great Lakes. This decision affects part of the 73-year-old Line 5 pipeline owned by Enbridge, which runs from Wisconsin to Ontario. Enbridge wants to bury the pipeline in a tunnel under the Straits of Mechanic, but environmentalists oppose it. They want to shut down the pipeline under the straits entirely, citing potential environmental harm. More details at srnnews.com.
7: Here's your forecast on WZYN, the old ship of Zion. Chance of scattered showers and storms across Valdosta overnight will drop down into the lower 70s. Good chance of showers and storms on Sunday, a high near 85. Across Forsyth, showers and storms throughout the night, an overnight low in the low 70s. Another chance of showers and storms Sunday, a high near 85. I'm meteorologist Sally Russell on WZYN and online at WZYN.org.

And just remember that Satan has a past that he doesn't want us as the body of Christ to remind him of, because we are victorious when it comes to him. Amen? I want you to listen. If you're sitting here tonight and you're struggling with that kind of situation, and sometimes it's hard to get a victory, you can stand here tonight because of Calvary. And you can get over that past and allow Calvary to answer. Calvary answers for me tonight, church.

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1: With SRN News, I'm Ron Taylor. President Trump has threatened more strikes on Iran as the U.S. pushes to reopen the Strait of Hormuz. Speaking Friday, he said the U.S. will hit Iran very hard until they can't take it anymore. Earlier today, Kuwait responded to new drone attacks from Iran, and a tanker was struck in the strategic waterway. Israel struck Gaza Friday night, saying it was targeting Hamas weapons storage locations after Hamas agreed to disarm. Spain has installed a 500-meter containment barrier on the sea border between its northern African territory of Ceuta and Morocco. This follows a massive breach where 60,000 migrants crossed the frontier between Thursday and Friday. At least 67 have died on the journey. Authorities in southern Idaho say a shooting at an In-N-Out Burger restaurant in southern Idaho has resulted in multiple people dead and others injured. Twin Falls Police Chief Matthew Hicks said in a news conference the shooter was among the dead. Police are still trying to determine the identity and motive. This is SRN News.
2: 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We hope you will receive a blessing from all the preaching and singing. 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
1: With SRN News, I'm Ron Taylor. The Department of Homeland Security is cracking down on non-citizens illegally voting in New Jersey.
2: Four individuals have been charged following a joint federal investigation. This comes after New Jersey Governor Mikey Sherrill admitted that approximately 6,600 non-citizens were registered to vote in the state. DHS Secretary Mark Wayne Mullen has warned multiple states about this issue. Officials emphasize that non-citizens who cast ballots will face strict penalties, including deportation. John Scott reporting.
1: A veteran Democratic strategist is sounding the alarm over New York City's rising socialist movements.
3: Mark Penn, who advised former President Bill Clinton, is warning that New York City Mayor Zoran Mamdani's proposed property tax plan could hit more homeowners than advertised. Penn says the tax would apply to nearly a million residential properties based on city valuations, potentially driving down property values and sparking widespread legal challenges. Critics argue the proposal reflects a broader shift toward democratic socialism within the party and could discourage investment in the nation's largest city. Ken Lorman reporting.
1: Changes are being made at Scouting America.
4: At the National Jamboree, one of Scouting's biggest events, dedicated spaces for gay young people, women, and scouts of color have been eliminated. Some scouts who had planned to attend in West Virginia backed out. Defense Secretary Pete Hegseth threatened to end the Pentagon's century-old partnership with Scouting America if it did not make changes, including refocusing away from diversity initiatives. A Scouting America spokesperson said the organization remains fully committed to welcoming and serving all youth, but did not address questions about the changes to the Jamboree. I'm Ed Donahue.
1: This is SRN News. Correspondent Michael Harrington reports and shares a new report on young adults and faith.
5: It comes from the Church of England, and it reports that millennials and members of Generation Z often get interested in Christianity through social media and other online content. But the study also finds that it takes a personal encounter for a young adult to take the next step and accept Christ. Church officials say this shows how important personal evangelism continues to be, even in the age of the Internet. Michael Harrington reporting.
1: Adolf Hitler's birthplace in Austria has been transformed into a police station in an effort to destroy the building's appeal as a site of pilgrimage for people who glorify the Nazi dictator. A memorial stone is to be remained in place outside the house with the inscription, "For freedom, democracy, and liberty, never again fascism. Millions of dead remind us." The renovation of the building took several years and cost around $23 million. Anti-Semitism is on the rise in Germany and all across Europe. This is SRN News. A high-profile election security measure is headed to California voters.
6: A California voter ID initiative known as Prop 39 has qualified for the 2026 ballot after gathering more than 1 million signatures. It would require government-issued ID for in-person voting and the last four digits of an ID for mail ballots. Democratic Attorney General Rob Bonta rewrote the official ballot title in language opponents call misleading, and proponents have sued claiming he violated election law. Willie Nelson, Los Angeles.
1: The Michigan Supreme Court has ordered state regulators to reconsider a permit for a tunnel carrying an oil pipeline under the Great Lakes. This decision affects part of the 73-year-old Line 5 pipeline owned by Enbridge, which runs from Wisconsin to Ontario. Enbridge wants to bury the pipeline in a tunnel under the Straits of Mackinac, but environmentalists oppose it. They want to shut down the pipeline under the straits entirely, citing potential environmental harm. More details at srnnews.com.
7: Here's your forecast on WZYN, the old ship of Zion. Chance of scattered showers and storms across Valdosta overnight will drop down into the lower 70s. Good chance of showers and storms on Sunday, a high near 85. Across Forsyth, showers and storms throughout the night, an overnight low in the low 70s. Another chance of showers and storms Sunday, a high near 85. I'm meteorologist Sally Russell on WZYN and online at WZYN.org.
8: Young people, it may not have come quite yet, but there will come a day where the test will come. And God will give us the opportunity to exercise our free will and say yes to Him and go over and possess the land and walk in the Spirit of God, or say no to that and say yes to that which is so easy to do so many times. And the choice is yours. There's rewards either way you look at it. I would rather have the rewards of blessings than the rewards of disobedience.
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8: It takes courage to speak up against the majority when you are in the minority. I understand that. When all the kids at school may be doing it, young people, or when everybody in the family is doing it, mom and dad, God may have you there to be a light just to remind them that God is still on the throne, that right is still right and wrong is still wrong. And can I say tonight unequivocally, God will always honor that which is right. He's not changed his mind on sin. He has not changed his mind on iniquity. He's not changed his mind on the standards of the Word of God. He's not changed his mind on us being a light and salt in this world and going against the grain of this untoward generation. And God will always favor that which honors him. But I'm telling you, my friend, it is a dearth in the land today for young people to say, I'm not going that way. I'm not darkening the doors of those houses of ill repute. I'm not letting those words out of my mouth. I'm not putting that image in my heart. I'm keeping my heart clean for God. And God, give us a generation of young people today that'll say, I'm going with God regardless of the majority. Here's a proof text of that, along with, wide is the gate that leads to destruction, and many there be that go therein, and narrow is the gate that leadeth to life everlasting. There's the Old Testament fulfillment of that New Testament promise. Here, this wide gate with these 10 men said, we cannot do it. And all of those men died on the other side of the promised land. But God said, there's a narrow gate. And it doesn't matter which testament you're looking at. God still honors obedience. He still honors faith. And the two men that went in through the narrow gate, they were able to have the blessings of God on their life. Can I say tonight, Roe v. Wade, the majority was wrong. It doesn't matter what those justices in black robes said. It's still wrong to murder babies. Amen. It doesn't matter when the lady who got upset when she dropped off her son at the schoolhouse and saw some young men praying, and she took that thing all the way to Supreme Court. And in 1973, those justices changed the course of history with Madeleine Murray O'Hare versus the state. My friend, it doesn't matter that they said, yeah, we'll take God out of school. We'll take Bible out of school and prayer out of school. And I know many homes it had already been lost, but my friend, our schools hadn't got any better since they kicked God out. They've got a whole lot worse, amen. And I'm telling you, the majority was wrong again yesterday when they said that anybody that comes here and has a baby is a U.S. citizen. That is a mockery in the face of a sovereign nation. Man, I thought I'd get another amen on that. Removing God and the Bible from our school, the majority was wrong. Removing the sanctity of life was wrong. Removing the sovereignty of a nation was wrong. Allowing sodomite Samaria back in 2009, that majority was wrong. And all of this is coming on this generation, young people. And as I told my son yesterday, in a moment of quiet reflection between he and I, that you're going to face things and see things that even my generation didn't face. And I'm only 41 years old. And God give you a heart, amen. Like these two young men that said, praise God, amen, we're going to choose the right. Whether it was in Caleb's day or in our current day, it takes courage and boldness to stand for truth, even though everyone else is choosing wrong. Caleb was a godly man. He had tremendous faith. Even his name is derogatory. It means dog. He wasn't very important to the world. He wasn't very important to those in Egypt. He remembered the days of Egypt. He remembered the days of the darkness. He remembered the fresh wounds on his back as a slave. He remembered the day that God brought him out, and he wanted more than Egypt. He wanted more than being a slave. He wanted to live in the victories of the Lord Jesus Christ in the power of the Spirit of God. And that man said, I refuse to go back to Egypt and die in the wilderness. Friend, don't forget when God brought you out. The majority reported the noisy and brought confusion and sin. The minority report did just the opposite. It brought peace and calm, and it stilled the people. Be leery of situation and be leery of noise and voices that continue to trouble you and move you from the foundation of what God has said. The devil is the author of confusion and God is not. Amen. One man stood up and said, wait a second. He calmed everybody down and took them back to the Word of God. The majority report bred procrastination. It exposed unbelief, while the minority report prompted immediate service to the will of God. Truth and faith will prompt to obey God's command and serve the Lord. Caleb understood this and desired to do all that he could for the glory of God. The majority report, the minority report. When the minority saw giants, Caleb saw God. When the majority saw fortified city, Caleb saw falling walls. When others saw these failings, Caleb saw through the eye of the faith. He looked at every battle through the lens of the covenant. He had already been assured the victory by God himself. It had been proven by his forebears. God had brought them out of Egypt with a strong hand. God had opened up rocks. God had darkened the sun. God had multiplied things for them and kept them. And he was looking at every battle through the lens of the covenant of his God. When others saw foes, Caleb saw fruit. When others were looking for circumstances, Caleb was looking for the covenant. Caleb had decided, if I'm going to be called a dog, I'm thankful I've got the best master to follow. Amen. And we do tonight. Amen. As little and as worthy, as unworthy as us Gentile dogs are, we have the best master the world's ever known. Amen. Times in scriptures, you'll find the key to Caleb's spiritual strength. Over and over again, it says, Caleb, the son of Jephunneh, he wholly followed the Lord God. Faith links us to all the promises of God, young people. It will take faith to stand courageously in these days. Although born in Egypt, although treated like a slave and like a dog, this man had been redeemed, he had been brought out, and he knew that God had a greater purpose for his life. Young people, God did not give you life. He did not give you understanding. He did not redeem your soul for you to go the way of the world and turn your back on the things of God, my friend. We've lost enough out of the household of faith, my friend. Be it far from us tonight that any one of the people of God in this congregation go to the things of the world, my friend. Let me encourage you to stay in the path that your mom and dad have marked out ahead of you. Amen. You'll have to make that choice. The rewards of courage. Number one, let me give you this and we'll go eat some ice cream. The presence of the Holy Spirit. Look at Numbers 14:24. Brother Jordan, I'm interested in serving the Lord. I'm interested in having a walk with God. I'm interested in doing what's right humbly and courageously. What will God help me with? He'll help you with another spirit. Look at Numbers 14:24. But my servant Caleb, because he hath another spirit with him and hath followed me fully. When Caleb heard the committee say, we can't, the Holy Ghost said, yes, you can. When he heard others say, no, there's no way, the Holy Ghost reminded him that it was well possible. When Caleb experienced even a shadow of frustration, the Holy Spirit said, be still and know that I am God. When Caleb was tempted to wonder how will it all work out, the Holy Spirit whispered, all things work together for them to love God, to them who are called according to his purpose. My friend, every step along the way, we have the guide of the Holy Scriptures and the guide of the Holy Spirit to strengthen us and be a blessing in that reward of courage. Caleb stood up in the midst of an unbelieving, boisterous generation and crowd. The Holy Ghost blowing the wind in the souls of it, cell of his spirit. He stilled the people down as a great leader and said, listen to the word of God. We are more than able to do this. How did he do that, Brother Severs? How did he have that energy and spirit and that composure and that courage? He had the Spirit of God to help him. It's right there in the Bible. He had another spirit. He didn't have the spirit of Antichrist. He didn't have the spirit of Jezebel. He didn't have the spirit of an untoward generation and an unregenerated people. He had the Spirit of God upon him. And I know it was upon him in the Old Testament and in us in the New. But my friend, nonetheless, that Bible says another spirit was upon him and he was wanting to please God with his life. Number one, the reward of courage is the presence of the Holy Spirit. Are you interested in having a Spirit-filled life? Are you interested, young people, in having a walk with God? I'm not saying this from a point of unbroken victory, friend. Don't mistake me tonight. There's room for all of us to improve. But is there a desire for the things of God? Is there a desire for that power to be upon your heart and life and to help you walk in purity toward this untoward generation? Or is it all just about the now and now? Is it all just about what is right out in front of me and not looking down the road toward the judgment seat of Christ, where every man, including me and including you, will give an account of his deeds done in the body? I encourage you tonight, young people, it's got to be more than just the next level on the video game. Girls, it's got to be more than just the next dress or purse or the next thing or the next phone or the next whatever or the next like on social media. It's got to be deeper than that to have the rewards of God upon your life. Number two, leaving a testimony of faith. We're all going to meet one day an appointment that we cannot reschedule and that we cannot avoid. One day an engraver will engrave on my headstone a brief summary of my life and a brief summary of yours. And Brother Christian, when this man went home to glory, all these thousands of years later, we are reading that he left a testimony of faith. Take your Bible and turn to Joshua chapter number 14, just a couple of pages over. Joshua chapter number 14, look at verse number 7. 40 years old was I when Moses, the servant of the Lord, sent me from Kadesh Barnea to espy out the land, and I brought him word again as it was in mine heart. The scripture says, as a man thinketh in his heart, so is he. Out of the abundance of the heart, the mouth speaketh. It's the jurisdiction of the Holy Ghost, but the fruit that is seen and heard is the product of the lips. And the inward source is the heart and the spirit. This man had an inward desire to bring the true word of God to the people. That's part of his testimony. Look at verse number 8. Nevertheless, my brethren that went up with me made the heart of the people to melt. But I wholly followed the Lord my God. He's not being arrogant there. He's being honest. And Moses sware on that day, saying, surely the land whereon thy feet have trodden shall be thine inheritance and thy children's, look at that, forever, because thou hast wholly followed the Lord my God. He left a testimony of faith for his children that is borne out to this day. Look with me in verse number 13. And Joshua blessed him and gave unto Caleb, the son of Jephunneh, Hebron for an inheritance. Hebron, therefore, became the inheritance of Caleb, the son of Jephunneh, the Kenizzite, unto this day, because he hath wholly followed the Lord God of Israel. When a man, woman, boy, or girl wholly follows the Lord, he will give him something that time and eternity cannot take away. My goodness, what a treasure that is. What a challenge, how convicting is that, is that we look beyond the veil of now, that we look beyond this shadow of time and we get a glimpse into eternity to come, and we want to have something to cast back at the feet of the Redeemer that we just sang about as Brother J.D. led us in song, and looking past this moment of right now to the then that will come in the ages to be in eternity, to where we can have a crown to lay at the feet of Jesus and a testimony of following the Lord our God. Hebrews 11:1. Now faith is the substance of things hoped for, the evidence of things not seen. But without faith it is impossible to please him, for he that cometh to God must believe that he is, and that he is a rewarder of them that diligently seek him. Brother Jordan, I need it right now. That's not how it works in God's economy. God pushes through the refining, God pushes through the mold, and then on the other side, in his perfect time, are the rewards and blessings. God's economy and God's timing is totally different than ours. 1 John 5:4, for whatsoever is born of God overcometh the world, and this is the victory that overcometh the world, even our faith. Caleb had that sort of faith. He was able to leave that testimony to his children coming behind him. And there are people in this room tonight, generationally deep, who their moms and dads, through revivals and watch night services and door visitation and a work at an old-fashioned altar, who years ago said, I am going with God. Names are in your heart tonight. tonight and in my heart tonight. And I understand that may not be your story, but it could be the place of a beginning of a story so that down the road someone could say, my dad or my mom or a young man on the pew that night committed himself to live for God. The rewards of courage. Faith honors God and God honors faith. Another spirit leaving a testimony of faith. Number three, and I'm trying to hurry. He enjoyed divine protection. Look here in Joshua 14, verse number 10. Joshua 14, verse number 10. If you go back and read the story in your own time, they took up stones and tried to kill him, but God protected him. Friend, no man will rush a child of God to his appointment with death until God permits it. Thank God for that. Thank God for divine protection. Amen. Thank the Lord. Amen. That nothing enters our life that is not first sifted through the hands of our shepherd. Now we move forward to 14:10 and we have this testimony again. He says, and now behold, the Lord hath kept me alive. Caleb, who kept you alive in all of those battles? Who kept you alive as you were beside the great commander Joshua, that great picture of grace and the coming Lord Jesus Christ, who is the captain of the host of the Lord Jesus Christ? Caleb, how did you not perish by the arrow that flew and the lance in the battle and the horse and the rider? Caleb, what and how and who kept you alive? It was God Himself. The divine protection of God. Joshua 14:10, he gives testimony to that fact that God, all self-existing one, Lord, all capitals, he hath kept me alive. And he said, these 45 years, even since the Lord spake this word unto Moses while the children of Israel wandered in the wilderness, and now, lo, I am this day 85 years old. 85 years old. Because he believed God, and God put a divine protection about him. That's something all of us ought to be interested in. There's an enemy of our soul, and there's a dark world around us, and I need the protecting hand of God upon me and my family. I believe God can and has supernaturally touched his men and his women who have wholly followed the Lord and kept them alive, and in his good timing, amen, allowed them to be carried up to glory. Paul the apostle is a chief example. He was left for dead outside the gates of Lystra, but God raised him up. God was not ready for him to come home, so God sent him back down. He dusted off the rocks, amen. Could you imagine that scene? Here comes this bloody anointed apostle, amen, rising up out of this rubble, and he goes right back in the synagogue preaching the same Bible, amen, calling the same Jews to repentance and the same Gentiles to Christ. And God put his hedge on him and his hand around him, and he would never fall until God said, it's your time. John the Beloved, they boiled him in oil. They took this man of God, the oldest of the apostles, you know the story, the only one to die of natural causes. The sentence came back from a mock trial. We'll boil him in a pot of oil. They heated it up. They put their tar and pitch in there. They lifted the man of God up by his hands and a rope, and they descended him down in that black boiling pitch. And when they drew him out expecting him to be dead, he was still alive because God wanted him to go to Patmos, amen, and write the revelation. Amen. And be in the Spirit on the Lord's day. And though marred and though scarred and though broken, amen, when the ship sailed away, he was on the Spirit of the Lord's day on the rock of Patmos and gave us the revelation. Amen. Thank God for that tonight, young people. That's the God you serve. That's the rewards that are available. You say, Brother Russell, are you preaching health, wealth, and prosperity? Be it far from us, amen. You'll never be able to accuse me truly of that. God's church servants many times have gone through the flame, but thanks be to God, amen. In the flame, there's the one like the Son of God walking around with them, amen. Polycarp, a disciple of John, when they tried to burn him at the stake at 160 AD, the fires literally would not kindle around him. They brought fresh wood, piled it on him, fresh fluid, fresh fire, and it still would not burn. A wind blew so consistently that every fire they tried to light on Polycarp would not take on his body. They literally had to run him through with lancets because he would not burn. My friend, God is able to protect you. God is able to keep you, amen, from this untoward generation, to protect your testimony, protect your body and being for the glory of God.
10: Number four, what's the rewards of courage? Receive the desire of your heart. Look at Joshua 14. You're there. Look at verse 11. And as yet as I'm strong this day as I was in the day that Moses sent me. At 85, he's as strong as he was at 40. He's still fit for battle. As my strength was then, even so is my strength now for war, both to go out and to come in. At 85 years old, still able to bear arms. Amen. Verse 12. Now therefore, give me this mountain. Give me this mountain. He was still desiring something from God. He, like tonight, the house is full of the saints of God who are up in years, and we thank the Lord for each one of you. And it's so encouraging, like Brother Ron talked about Sunday, moving tents and handing out tracts. And you folks that are up in years, thank God for you, amen. You're still wanting to go for God. You're still wanting, amen, to do something for God. Thank the Lord. That's the spirit that this young man had. Thank the Lord for that tonight. Receiving the desire of your heart. He wanted that mountain, and while many would be looking for a happy bed of ease and drawing Social Security, Caleb was looking for another giant to slay. He was looking for another victory for God, and that ought to be my desire and your desire tonight, to never be satisfied with the last battle. Help us tonight, Lord, to have that courage to stand for you and live for you. Caleb was able to receive the desire of his heart as an extra blessing. Well-watered plains, irrigated crops, and a mountain to enjoy his latter years in because of the rewards of courage. Thank God for that tonight. Number five, and I'm done. I'll turn it back over to Brother Billy. You can watch your family serve the Lord. We see that around our church, and I thank the Lord for that. He gets all the glory. Look at Joshua 15, verse number 13. Joshua 15, verse number 13. John would say in his writings, I have no greater joy than to hear that my children walk in truth. And I believe that's the desire of every Christian parent in the will of God, wanting to see their children live for the Lord, whatever capacity that may be. It may not be ministry, it may not be missions, but whatever ministry and capacity that is, parents want to see their children live for God. And here he had a desire and the ability to watch his family serve the Lord. Look at Joshua 15, verse 13. 15, verse number 13. And unto Caleb, the son of Jephunneh, he gave a part among the children of Judah according to the commandment of the Lord to Joshua, even the city of Arba, the father of Anak, which is the city of Hebron. And Caleb drove thence three, the son of Anak, Sheshai, and Ahiman, and Talmai, the children of Anak. At 85 years old, he's still conquering these giants. He went up thence, and there in inhabitants of Debir, and the name of Debir was before Kirjath Sefer. And Caleb said, look at this right here. He said unto him, that he that smiteth Kirjath Sefer and taketh it, to him will I give Achis, my daughter, to wife. And Othniel, remember that name, the son of Kenaz, the brother of Caleb, took it, and he gave him Achsa, the daughter, to wife. And it came to pass, as she came unto him, she moved him to ask her father for a field. She lighted off her ass, and Caleb said unto her, what wouldest thou? And she goes to begin to press her father for that special blessing. Now take your Bible and turn to Judges chapter number 3 with me. Judges chapter number 3. Look at this. The rewards of courage. Another spirit. Thank the Lord for that. That's a great blessing. Leaving a testimony of faith, enjoying divine protection, receiving the desires of your heart, watching your family serve the Lord. This man of God has made this decree. He's got a daughter at home that needs a young man for a husband. He needs someone to take her and lead her and protect her. And he's interested in this young man living for God. Caleb had a daughter at home, the pride and joy of her dad, and she wanted to marry, and he wanted her to marry in the will of God. And so how is Caleb going to do that? How is he going to sift through all the multitude of young men in Israel? He gives a challenge. He wants these men to be able to be fit for battle. He wants them to be able to carry the sword. He wants them to have the same spirit. He wants them to be engaged in battle. And so when you begin to look at this and parse it and look through it, you come to Judges chapter number 3. You look at verse number 9. And this is what the Bible says. And when the children of Israel cried unto the Lord raised up a deliverer to the children of Israel, who delivered them, look at this, even Othniel.

0: that you are wanting to continue on, and the very first judge of Israel would be the man that accepted that call. The individuals that would list the names of judges through all those 13 that God would raise up in their great times of apostasy to lead them in victory and revival, the very first one would be Othniel, who would accept that challenge and say, I am interested in the rewards of walking for God courageously. And that being said, as our brother comes here in just a moment, I just want to leave you with this, young people and moms and dads. I encourage all of us tonight, especially myself, especially you, to live courageously for God in this hour. Look, it's easy to say yes to the flesh. It's easy to say yes to the world. It's easy to say yes to the things that don't offer any resistance. But you're never going to serve God by going the easy route and saying yes to the flesh. It's going to take a spirit with a desire to say, God, I want to live courageously for you. Young people, it may not have come quite yet, but there will come a day where the test will come. Just like Kadesh Barnea, for these individuals we read about all of our life. And God will give us the opportunity to exercise our free will and say yes to Him, and go over and possess the land and walk in the Spirit of God, or say no to that and say yes to that which is so easy to do so many times. And the choice is yours. There's rewards either way you look at it. I would rather have the rewards of blessings than the rewards of disobedience.
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1: With SRN News, I'm Ron Taylor. President Trump is claiming that Mideast allies have reached the parameters of a deal to end the Iran war and says that he would hold off on ordering new strikes in the five-month-old conflict for now. In a Saturday evening social media post, the president added that the emerging deal would include the immediate, complete, and total opening of the Hormuz Strait and an end to Iran's nuclear threat. He wrote that he had agreed to hold off on ordering new U.S. strikes, subject to being able to rapidly make a deal. He said that Israel has agreed to join the U.S. in the commitment to try to complete the agreement with Iran. Iran did not offer any immediate public reaction to the announcement. Spain has installed a 500-meter container barrier on the sea border between its northern African territory of Ceuta and Morocco. This follows a massive breach where 60,000 migrants crossed the frontier between Thursday and Friday. At least 67 migrants died in the journey. This is SRN News.
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1: With SRN News, I'm Ron Taylor. The Department of Homeland Security is cracking down on non-citizens illegally voting in New Jersey.
2: Four individuals have been charged following a joint federal investigation. This comes after New Jersey Governor Mikey Sherrill admitted that approximately 6,600 non-citizens were registered to vote in the state. DHS Secretary Mark Wayne Mullen has warned multiple states about this issue. Officials emphasize that non-citizens who cast ballots will face strict penalties, including deportation. John Scott reporting.
1: A veteran Democratic strategist is sounding the alarm over New York City's rising socialist movements.
3: Mark Penn, who advised former President Bill Clinton, is warning that New York City Mayor Zoran Mamdani's proposed property tax plan could hit more homeowners than advertised. Penn says the tax would apply to nearly a million residential properties based on city valuations, potentially driving down property values and sparking widespread legal challenges. Critics argue the proposal reflects a broader shift toward democratic socialism within the party and could discourage investment in the nation's largest city. Ken Lorman reporting.
1: Changes are being made at Scouting America.
4: At the National Jamboree, one of Scouting's biggest events, dedicated spaces for gay young people, women, and scouts of color have been eliminated. Some scouts who had planned to attend in West Virginia backed out. Defense Secretary Pete Hegseth threatened to end the Pentagon's century-old partnership with Scouting America if it did not make changes, including refocusing away from diversity initiatives. A Scouting America spokesperson said the organization remains fully committed to welcoming and serving all youth, but did not address questions about the changes to the Jamboree. I'm Ed Donahue.
1: This is SRN News. Correspondent Michael Harrington reports and shares a new report on young adults and faith.
5: It comes from the Church of England, and it reports that millennials and members of Generation Z often get interested in Christianity through social media and other online content. But the study also finds that it takes a personal encounter for a young adult to take the next step and accept Christ. Church officials say this shows how important personal evangelism continues to be, even in the age of the Internet. Michael Harrington reporting.
1: Adolf Hitler's birthplace in Austria has been transformed into a police station in an effort to destroy the building's appeal as a site of pilgrimage for people who glorify the Nazi dictator. A memorial stone is to be remained in place outside the house with the inscription, "For freedom, democracy, and liberty, never again fascism. Millions of dead remind us." The renovation of the building took several years and cost around $23 million. Anti-Semitism is on the rise in Germany and all across Europe. This is SRN News. A high-profile election security measure is headed to California voters.
6: A California voter ID initiative known as Prop 39 has qualified for the 2026 ballot after gathering more than 1 million signatures. It would require government-issued ID for in-person voting and the last four digits of an ID for mail ballots. Democratic Attorney General Rob Bonta rewrote the official ballot title in language opponents call misleading, and proponents have sued claiming he violated election law. Willie Nelson, Los Angeles.
1: The Michigan Supreme Court has ordered state regulators to reconsider a permit for a tunnel carrying an oil pipeline under the Great Lakes. This decision affects part of the 73-year-old Line 5 pipeline owned by Enbridge, which runs from Wisconsin to Ontario. Enbridge wants to bury the pipeline in a tunnel under the Straits of Mackinac, but environmentalists oppose it. They want to shut down the pipeline under the straits entirely, citing potential environmental harm. More details at srnnews.com.
7: Here's your forecast on WZYN, the old ship of Zion. Chance of scattered showers and storms across Valdosta overnight will drop down into the lower 70s. Good chance of showers and storms on Sunday, a high near 85. Across Forsyth, showers and storms throughout the night, an overnight low in the low 70s. Another chance of showers and storms Sunday, a high near 85. I'm meteorologist Sally Russell on WZYN and online at WZYN.org.
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1: With SRN News, I'm Ron Taylor. The Department of Homeland Security is cracking down on non-citizens illegally voting in New Jersey.
2: Four individuals have been charged following a joint federal investigation. This comes after New Jersey Governor Mikey Sherrill admitted that approximately 6,600 non-citizens were registered to vote in the state. DHS Secretary Mark Wayne Mullen has warned multiple states about this issue. Officials emphasize that non-citizens who cast ballots will face strict penalties, including deportation. John Scott reporting.
1: A veteran Democratic strategist is sounding the alarm over New York City's rising socialist movements.
3: Mark Penn, who advised former President Bill Clinton, is warning that New York City Mayor Zoran Mamdani's proposed property tax plan could hit more homeowners than advertised. Penn says the tax would apply to nearly a million residential properties based on city valuations, potentially driving down property values and sparking widespread legal challenges. Critics argue the proposal reflects a broader shift toward democratic socialism within the party and could discourage investment in the nation's largest city. Ken Lorman reporting.
1: Changes are being made at Scouting America.
4: At the National Jamboree, one of Scouting's biggest events, dedicated spaces for gay young people, women, and scouts of color have been eliminated. Some scouts who had planned to attend in West Virginia backed out. Defense Secretary Pete Hegseth threatened to end the Pentagon's century-old partnership with Scouting America if it did not make changes, including refocusing away from diversity initiatives. A Scouting America spokesperson said the organization remains fully committed to welcoming and serving all youth, but did not address questions about the changes to the Jamboree. I'm Ed Donahue.
1: This is SRN News. Correspondent Michael Harrington reports and shares a new report on young adults and faith.
5: It comes from the Church of England, and it reports that millennials and members of Generation Z often get interested in Christianity through social media and other online content. But the study also finds that it takes a personal encounter for a young adult to take the next step and accept Christ. Church officials say this shows how important personal evangelism continues to be, even in the age of the Internet. Michael Harrington reporting.
1: Adolf Hitler's birthplace in Austria has been transformed into a police station in an effort to destroy the building's appeal as a site of pilgrimage for people who glorify the Nazi dictator. A memorial stone is to be remained in place outside the house with the inscription, "For freedom, democracy, and liberty, never again fascism. Millions of dead remind us." The renovation of the building took several years and cost around $23 million. Anti-Semitism is on the rise in Germany and all across Europe. This is SRN News. A high-profile election security measure is headed to California voters.
6: A California voter ID initiative known as Prop 39 has qualified for the 2026 ballot after gathering more than 1 million signatures. It would require government-issued ID for in-person voting and the last four digits of an ID for mail ballots. Democratic Attorney General Rob Bonta rewrote the official ballot title in language opponents call misleading, and proponents have sued claiming he violated election law. Willie Nelson, Los Angeles.
1: The Michigan Supreme Court has ordered state regulators to reconsider a permit for a tunnel carrying an oil pipeline under the Great Lakes. This decision affects part of the 73-year-old Line 5 pipeline owned by Enbridge, which runs from Wisconsin to Ontario. Enbridge wants to bury the pipeline in a tunnel under the Straits of Mackinac, but environmentalists oppose it. They want to shut down the pipeline under the straits entirely, citing potential environmental harm. More details at srnnews.com.
7: Here's your forecast on WZYN, the old ship of Zion. Chance of scattered showers and storms across Valdosta overnight will drop down into the lower 70s. Good chance of showers and storms on Sunday, a high near 85. Across Forsyth, showers and storms throughout the night, an overnight low in the low 70s. Another chance of showers and storms Sunday, a high near 85. I'm meteorologist Sally Russell on WZYN and online at WZYN.org.
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Each weekday on Enjoying the Journey, Scott Pauley leads us in a brief study of Scripture. Today, on the Weekend Pulpit, we are happy to share a full-length Bible message given through Scott's pulpit ministry. These messages were recorded live in a local church or gospel event in recent days. It is our prayer that the message will be a help to you today.

particular portion of the Bible that we rarely go to. I want you to open your Bible with me in the Old Testament to the book of Habakkuk. Would you find Habakkuk in your Bible? I promise you that's in your Bible. It's in there. It's where the pages still stick together and they'll be really white and clean when you get there, because it's an oft-neglected book. It is referred to as one of the minor prophets. How many of you ever heard the term minor prophet? Well, I want you to know the minor prophets have a major message. They're not minor because they're not important. They're minor because they're smaller than the major prophets. It's amazing how much God can say in just a few words. And Habakkuk, if you go to the end of your Old Testament, just start walking back a few pages, you'll bump into Habakkuk. It's only three chapters long. And we don't have time, even in 3 days, to study these three chapters, but I want to ask you to do something. Sorry to use a dirty word on Sunday, but I'm going to give you a homework assignment, all right? I'm going to ask you this week if you will personally read through the book of Habakkuk over the next 3 days. You might read it a chapter a day. You might read it all three chapters every day, however God leads you. But I'd like you to spend a little time reading through every word of the book of Habakkuk. I think it'll be a help and blessing to you and to the meeting. And by the way, if you say, well, I'm going to do it while you're preaching, it doesn't count, all right? So you got to do it on your own time. And I'm just going to hit a few highlights, if I may, because as I prayed towards these few days, this is the portion of Scripture that the Holy Spirit really directed my attention to. I want to begin with you right in the middle of the book in Habakkuk chapter number 2, because in the opening verses of Habakkuk chapter 2, I think you have one of the great foundational principles of real revival. And before we read them, may I say this to you? Revival is not what most people think it is. If I said to you, how would you know if a revival came to this town? People would say, oh, well, the churches would be filled with people. They might be, but I will remind you that the devil knows how to get a crowd, so you can't judge the move of God by the crowd. Somebody would say, well, we had beautiful music. Oh, we had the most lovely music. Well, that's good, but you can have great music and not have a spiritual awakening. Somebody says, well, we had a special speaker. Well, look, let me speak as the special speaker for just a minute and tell you that there's not a man on earth that shows up and brings revival in his bag. It doesn't work that way. Let me tell you what a revival is. A revival is when God's people fall in love with Jesus all over again. That's what a revival is. A revival is when the Holy Spirit pushes the spiritual reset button in your life, and you don't just return even to where you used to be, but you go further than that, because the aim of revival is not just to be a little better. The aim of revival is to be as near God as you can possibly be. Somebody said, I hope we got a lot of people saved. Man, I hope we have a lot of people saved. But let me just tell you this. Revival doesn't start with lost people getting saved. It starts with saved people getting right. And when saved people get right, guess what happens? Lost people get saved. It's an amazing thing. But a revived church, an awakened group of believers, will do more to impact the world for Jesus than any other thing. Somebody might say, well, why on earth would you bring us to the book of Habakkuk of all places? Because Habakkuk was a man much like us. He was a man living in a mess. His nation was in trouble. And by the way, there's no political answers to spiritual problems. And economic recovery is not the same as spiritual awakening. I think we confuse a lot of things, you know, in our American brand of Christianity. I don't want you to have an American brand of Christianity. I'd like to have a Bible brand of Christianity. What do you think of that? And the only way you can do that is to find out what the Bible says. And Habakkuk was living in a nation that was on the verge of the Babylonian captivity. He was a member of the southern kingdom of Judah. They were likely weeks away from an invasion and being carried away captivity. He's dealing with all this emotion on the inside of him and all the struggle on the outside of him. And he says, all I know is I got to get to God. If I can get to God and if I can get a word from God, then I'll know what to do. And that's the context of the text. Look at Habakkuk chapter 2, verse number 1. Oh, I love this. Habakkuk writes, I will stand upon my watch and set me upon the tower. Time out. Lift your head and look at me just a minute. Go with me in your mind. Use a little sanctified imagination for a minute. Put yourself in Habakkuk's sandals. They had four watches of the night. They were three hours each. That's the way they would divide their time. And so
men would get a watch. They would sit on a tower to look for the enemy. So Habakkuk says, I'm one of the watchmen on the wall. I'm standing on the tower, and I'm taking my watch, and I'm looking. And they would have understood this very well, because they were being invaded by an enemy, and so they've got the army camped right outside the gates. But that's not at all what he's talking about. See, I think so many times we get our eyes on men when we ought to get our eyes on the Lord. Look at verse number 1. He's not watching for the Babylonians. He's watching for God. What does he say? He said, I will watch to see what he will say unto me, and what I shall answer when I am reproved. He stands on the watch, and he says, I'm not looking there, I'm looking there. Lord, you got to speak to me. I don't know what to do. You ever felt that way? I don't got the answers. I've tried everything. I've asked everybody. I've exhausted every resource. Lord, what am I going to do? And this is really interesting. Maybe this is why we're not open to God. Look at the last word of verse number 2. He just anticipates that when God does speak, God's going to reprove him. Maybe that's why we don't like to read the Bible. I mean, we like the good parts, you know, give you the warm fuzzies and make you feel good. That's why some people come to church, you know. Come on, preacher, pump me up, give me a little something to get me through till next Sunday. I just bust your bubble right now. That's not why I came at all. When God speaks, the first thing he does, he shows us where we're wrong. So you can't be right till you realize where you're wrong. So the first thing God does is he reproves us. And this is really interesting. Look what he says. He said, what I shall answer. I love the back and forth. Do you see the intimacy between God and Habakkuk? Habakkuk says, I just believe God's going to speak to me. And when God speaks to me, whatever he says, I'm going to talk back to him. Through the Bible, God speaks to us. Through prayer, we speak to God. Let me just tell you right up front, when I finish preaching from the Bible in just a few moments, I'm going to ask every human being in this room to join me in a prayer. Everybody. And it'll be one of two prayers. And if you say, well, I don't know about that, that's your business. Not between me and you, it's between you and God. But if I met somebody on the street and I spoke to them, they didn't speak to me, I think that was rude. What do you think? And when God speaks to us, let me tell you the right thing to do. Talk back to him. In fact, it's always a back and forth. Look at verse number 2. And the Lord answered me and said, I love this. In verse 1, I'm going to answer God. So in verse 2, the Lord answered me. You want God to speak to you? Be ready to talk to him. The old timers used to call this being on praying ground. They meant by that they were ready to hear from God. They were willing to obey God. They were in a place where they were attentive, and they were wide open. Lord, just speak, and whatever you say, the answer is yes. Look at verse 2. The Lord answered me and said, write the vision and make it plain upon tables, that he may run that readeth it. For the vision is yet for an appointed time, but at the end it shall speak and not lie. Though it tarry, wait for it, because it will surely come. It will not tarry. Look at verse number 4. Behold, his soul, which is lifted up, is not upright in him. Did you know that one of the greatest hindrances to revival is our own pride? We're full of ourselves. And for the record, religious pride is still pride. In fact, sometimes religious pride is the most deceptive pride, because it's the pride that makes you think you're all right. It's the pride that cleans up for church and sings the hymns, gives a nod to God on Sunday. But you can't be full of God and full of you at the same time. So he says, something's got to change here. And you come to one of the most famous phrases in all of the Bible. In fact, it's found not once, not twice, not three times, four times in the Bible. And this is the first time it's found. Would you read the last phrase of Habakkuk 2, verse 4 out loud with me? Ready? Here we go. But the just shall live by his faith. Notice the his. It's got to get personal, people. My pastor used to say that nothing's real until it's personal. You don't know what a great meeting is? I'm in meetings every week of my life. Literally every week of my life. Almost every day of my life. And I'll tell you that some of them have just been over the top. I mean, like, God came down among us. And some of them, you just think, that was like wading through molasses. I'm not certain about that. But can I tell you the greatest meetings I've ever been in? The greatest meetings I've ever been in have been the meetings where God spoke to me. You all know what will make this a great meeting?
A great meeting this week will be if God speaks to you. You know what would be awful? It'd be awful if we had these meetings and I preached these sermons and you even attended the services, but God spoke to everybody else around you and you missed out on it. It's crazy, but sometimes in special meetings, that's actually what people even expect. I mean, I come into churches and they say, oh, preacher, we really need revival. The translation of that is, we want everybody else to get right with God. And people listen to preaching that way. And they think in their minds, hope she's listening right now. She really needs this. Well, I wish he had been here. He needed that sermon. Mm-mm. What's the words of that old spiritual? Not my brother, not my sister, but it's me, O Lord, standing in the need of prayer. See, the problem is not that God isn't speaking. The problem is that people aren't ready to hear him and obey him. And in this opening meeting, I want to just tell you something very simple, and this is it. You ready? God still speaks. He still speaks. Do you know the first thing God ever said? Now, theologically, we can't really know that because God's from everlasting to everlasting. He's the eternal God. So we don't know everything God has ever said. But we know the first recorded thing God ever said, because in Genesis chapter 1, remember, in the beginning, God created the heaven and the earth, and the earth was without form and void, and darkness was upon the face of the deep, and the Spirit of God moved upon the face of the waters. I've always loved that, because it was in darkness, emptiness, and chaos where the Spirit of God moved. That's encouraging to me. Your marriage in a mess? All right. God delights in working in those situations. Family falling apart? The Lord can move in that. Dealing with things in your mind? Can't put into words? Can't figure it out? Can't fix it? It's all right. Spirit of God can move on that darkness and that chaos and bring order and bring beauty out of it. And the very next verse is how he does it. The Bible says, and God said. I love this. You know what the first thing God said was? He said, light. The first word he spoke, light. We preachers get kind of artistic sometimes, you know. We say, he flung the stars in space, and he carved out the rivers with his finger. And that's not what he did. Here's the power of the Word of God. You ready for this? He just said it, and it was so. Did you know that not only did the Creator speak, the creation still speaks? The heavens declare the glory of God, and the firmament showeth his handiwork. Day into day uttereth speech, and night into night uttereth knowledge. There's no speech nor language where their voice is not heard. Psalm 19. Do you understand that even this morning when you walked outside and the birds were singing and the wind was blowing and the sun was shining, that was God speaking to you and reminding you that there is a God and he is real. God still speaks. What's the greatest way he speaks? The writer of Hebrews says that through the years, God spoke in lots of ways. He spoke in dreams and visions and miraculous things and angels. And some of you say, well, if an angel showed up, I'd really listen. Now, I would really listen. You think you would? Because Hebrews says, in these last days, he has spoken unto us by his Son. Can I tell you what God's last word is? His last word is the living word. It's the Lord Jesus, the Word made flesh and dwelt among us. Can I just tell you, if you won't listen to Jesus, you wouldn't listen to an angel. And this is what's so interesting. There are two things called the Word. There's the living word, that's Jesus, and there is the written word, that's the book we're studying from right now. And this is what's so amazing to me. They're connected to one another. Well, look here. When you come to the Bible, you're not coming to the Bible, you're coming to know the Christ, the God of the Bible. And when you come to know the Lord Jesus, how do you come to know the Lord Jesus? Through the written word. There's no doubt about it. God still speaks. In fact, in Psalm 19, immediately after talking about how creation speaks, it says, the law of the Lord is perfect, converting the soul. What's that mean? It means it's not enough that you see God's handiwork written in the sky. You need to see God's nature written in his word. That's why we have a Bible. God wrote a book. George Whitefield said, God has condescended to become an author, and most people will never even read the book he wrote. Can I just ask you a question? How much plainer does God have to be than to put it in a book in black and white? And yet the reality is, most of us neglect our Bibles in such a way, and then we wait for this aha moment, this lightning bolt from heaven moment. And I'm saying to you, let me tell you how revival comes. Revival comes when we get in the Word, and the Word gets in us, and God speaks to us, and we say like Habakkuk, Lord, I am wide open,
and ready for you to say to me whatever you want to say to me. Can I give you four simple thoughts? They all come from these verses. You might write them down, maybe in the margin of your Bible or somewhere on a piece of paper. If you want God to speak to you, here we go. Ready? Number one, so simple, ask God to speak to you. Just ask Him. You have not because ye ask not. You say, well, where does that come from? Back up one page in your Bible. Do you realize the entire first chapter is a prayer? Now, I'm going to talk more about prayer this evening, so I don't want to get ahead of myself. But look at verse 1. The burden which Habakkuk the prophet did see. He's burdened about the situation. What's the first thing he does? Verse 2. Oh, Lord. Oh, Lord. And you read the rest of chapter number 1. You know what you got in chapter number 1? A prayer. And it's beautiful. He moves from his circumstance to who God is. He rehearses who God is. You think of Habakkuk as a preacher, but he wasn't first a preacher. He was first a prayer. You think of him as a prophet, but he wasn't first a prophet. He was first a prayer. Do you understand the most important things you do in this church is not stand in this church and talk to each other? The most important thing you do in this church is get on your knees and talk to God? I'm going to tell you, church, God blesses. You ready for this? God blesses a praying church. I love the emphasis your pastor is placing in the evening meetings where people come early to pray. I love that. You know why I love that? Because every great thing God ever does in this world, He does among praying people. Every great revival in history that's ever taken place, somewhere, somebody was getting a hold of God. Because God didn't bless a church because of what you do on the platform. God blesses a church because of what you are in the prayer closet.

Kick in this room. I'm just curious. Any Habakkuks among us today? How many of you glad mothers don't name the sons Habakkuk anymore? Yes. We had shortened in some way, you know. But do you know Habakkuk's name was a fascinating name? It meant two things. It meant to wrestle and to embrace. Can I tell you what prayer is? Watch this. It's wrestling with God until you embrace Him. You know what drives us to prayer? The wrestlings of life. The difficulties of life, the struggle of life, the stress, the strain of it all. Abraham Lincoln said at the height of the Civil War, I've been driven to my knees many days by the realization I had nowhere else to go but to God. And this is what's so interesting. The lower you go, the higher you go. The more under it you are, the nearer to God you come. It's a fascinating reality of spiritual things, but watch this carefully. You wrestle with God. You bring your burdens to God. Habakkuk is known as the prophet of the questions. There's lots of questions in this book, and some of you got questions right now. Some of you are trying to figure out lots of things about your past and maybe more things about your future. Let me tell you what you do with your questions. You drag them kicking and screaming into the presence of a holy God. It's all right to have questions, but what you do with them matters. And Habakkuk knew he must bring those wrestlings to God. And this is what's so beautiful. When you bring them to God, the wrestlings to God, there's a moment in prayer, there's a threshold in prayer where you stop trying to get God to do what you want. And instead, you just embrace God and say, Lord, whatever you want, that's what I want. That sounds a lot like Jesus, doesn't it? Not my will, but thy will be done. That's prayer. Prayer's not bringing your Christmas list to God. Prayer's not talking God into something. Prayer's not trying to convince God to do it your way. Prayer is saying to God, God, I don't need something from you. I need you. Look, prayer's not getting something from God. Prayer's getting to God. When you get to God, you'll have everything else that you need. You must get to the Lord. Remember Jacob in the Old Testament? Wrestling with the angel till break of day. Everybody remember that? He wrestled and wrestled and wrestled and wrestled and wrestled and wrestled. Yeah, he's praying. Then there came that moment when he finally just grabbed hold of that angel and embraced him, just held on to him and said, I'm not going to let you go till you bless me. At that moment, the wrestling became the embracing, and that was the moment that God touched him and God changed him and God changed his name and God changed his life and God answered his prayer. And you know what it was? When he simply asked God to do whatever God wanted to do with his life, God still speaks. The second thing, would you write it down? Not only must you ask God to speak, this is so simple, but you must expect him to speak. I get under conviction so many times how I ask God for things and I don't even really believe God's going to answer it. How many of you ever had an answer to prayer and got surprised? Would you raise your hand? Yeah, it happens, doesn't it? But do you know what faith does? It's not enough to pray. We must pray in faith. You know what faith does? Faith actually believes. Look at verse number 2 and mark this. I will. That's what Habakkuk's going to do. That's his part. But then come to the end, please, and mark he will. I love this. I will and he will. You see the expectation in Habakkuk's heart? In fact, even his posture shows expectancy. My dad taught me as a boy. He said, son, when a woman walks into a room, stand up. How many of you ever heard that before? We've lost some of that etiquette in our day. He said, when an older person comes and greets you, stand up and speak to them. You stand out of respect. Look at his posture. Everybody look at the posture. He's standing. Too much casual Christianity today, pardon me. Too much comfortable, complacent, lackadaisical Christianity. Do you know what it is to stand? Servants stood waiting for their masters. Soldiers stood waiting for their commanders. Supplicants stand in honor to God. Remember that man standing in the temple and he just says, oh God, be merciful to me, a sinner. What is the posture of standing? By the way, in Scripture, you only see people praying, bowing and standing. It's not wrong to sit down and pray. I do that a lot. I do it driving down the road. That's a good time to pray, isn't it? And not close your eyes, too. That's a real good time to pray. But there's something about the respect, the reverence, the expectancy. And then look at it carefully. Not only the fact that he's standing, that's his readiness, but he's watching. Stand up on my watch. You know, what's he doing? He's looking to see, all right, I just believe God's going to work. Let me ask you a question, church. Would you look this way just a moment? Do you actually believe God's going to do something this week? If we don't, let's just pack up now and go home.
Because if the only thing we do for the next 3 days is I preach a handful of

0: sermons, and we all sit here and say, well, that was nice, that was nice. Then I've wasted my breath, you've wasted your time. Let's pack up and go home now. We're not filling time. This is not some just religious exercise we're doing. Why are we here? We're here for one reason. We want God to speak to us. So we must ask him, and we must expect it. Number three, write this down, would you please? We must listen for him to speak. You know, revival's not hard. It really is not hard. It's the getting ready for it that's hard. You know what revival is? It's just life. It's life again. Can I ask you something? Do you believe the God who made all things, revival's hard for him? Do you think a God who would stand in a garden and said, Lazarus, come forth, and a dead man came out of the grave? Do you think a Christ that came out of the grave himself 3 days later has any problem sending revival? No. The problem's not with him. The problem is with us. It's the preparation of our hearts. It's getting us, in the words of one old preacher, in tune with heaven. We're so in tune with news. We're so in tune with politics. We're so in tune with sports. We're so in tune with each other. We're so in tune with culture. It's no wonder we're not on heaven's frequency. Do you hear the music in this room? Everybody listen very carefully for just a moment. Do you hear it? It's beautiful music. You say, that preacher's losing his mind or his hearing. One, there's no music in this room. Yes, there is. You bring me a radio and let me adjust the dial, and immediately somebody would say, oh, we were listening to that station on the way in this morning. Oh, I know that voice. We recognize that song. Don't miss this, please. That music was here the entire time, but something had to get on the same frequency to pick up what was already there. I'm telling you on the authority of the Word of God that the same God that spoke in creation and the same God that spoke when Jesus came and the same God that spoke in Habakkuk's day still speaks today. The question is not, is God going to speak? The question is, are we going to be on the frequency to hear what it is he has to say? And I love this. Would you mark in verse number 1 what he will say unto me? Oh, Lord, speak to me. Speak to me, Lord. And then come down to verse number 3. Mark this. At the end it shall speak. You see the emphasis on God's words to us and our reception and response to those words. In fact, I love this emphasis. Look at verse number 2. He says, write it down. Look, here's what we got. We got it written down. Read Revelation chapter 1, verse number 3. I'm trying to finish a book right now on Revelation, and I keep getting stuck on certain things. But it's amazing. That book on the apocalypse that everybody says is their favorite book of the Bible, you know how it starts? Blessed is he that readeth, right? And they that hear, and they that keep the words of this prophecy, for the time is at hand. If ever there was a day that the Bible ought to mean more to God's people, it's the day we're living in right now. Do you understand? Jesus may come in our lifetime. He might come today. It's no wonder that people aren't ready, because we've not spent time in the written Word of God. What is his part? Writing. What is my part? Reading. That's so simple. If I said to you, tell me what you read in the Word this week. What's God said to you lately? I'm not asking, have you heard a good sermon? You have a faithful pastor in this church. He stands in this pulpit every Lord's Day and opens this same book and preaches the Bible. How many of you are glad you got a Bible-teaching, Bible-preaching pastor in this church? But I'm just going to tell you, if the only Bible you get is the Bible you get when you come to this church, you're never going to be a revived Christian. No, no. You need the breath of life and the meat of the Word and the milk and the water and the divine air every day of your life. And when does that happen? It happens when you open the Bible and read the Word of God. One of the marks that true spiritual awakening comes in a church is people get excited about the Bible again. You remember when you first got saved, got your first Bible? I remember as a boy, I first started reading the Bible, and I was finding things in it, and I thought, this is amazing. And I thought nobody had ever found it before, you know? And then I'd say to somebody, I read this week. Can you believe this? And they acted like it was old hat. You know, they'd heard it 100 times, but it was new to me. I'm going to tell you what we need. We need a revival of God's people loving the Word of God and loving the God of the Word again. Sincerely coming to God and saying, Lord, we're asking you to speak to us, we're expecting you to speak to us, and we're listening to whatever it is you want to say to us. Speak, Lord, for thy servant heareth. In fact, I love this. Would you look at verse number 4? Notice carefully. He calls it a vision. Why? Because the purpose of the Bible is to reveal. You will know God better. You get a clear vision of God in the Word. Then he calls it plain. What's that? That's the clarity of Scripture. And then he says, put it on tables. They etched it in stone, my friend. What's that? That's the permanence of the Word of God, the enduring nature of Scripture. And I got one better for that. You ready? This morning in my devotion, I was reading Romans chapter 10, and I came to that passage where God promised that when we came to him in all faith and repentance, he would write the Word not in tables of stone, but he would write it on our heart. Let me tell you what a real revival is. You get your heart open to God, and God writes the truth of Scripture deep in your own heart. It becomes deeply personal to you when God speaks. There's a fourth one. Would you write it down? You must ask God to speak, expect God to speak, listen for God to speak. And number four, don't miss this, respond when God speaks. We've come full circle back to where we started. Could I take a 30,000-foot flyover real quick? Look at the first four verses again. In every verse, there's a response. Did you notice this? This is amazing. Look at verse number one. Response in verse one is what? Answer. I'll answer him. What's that? Prayer. Talk to God. When God talks to you, talk back. Matter of fact, I didn't plan to say this, but you know the most helpful thing for me devotionally when I read the Bible? People say, you know, people think preachers just jump out of bed, Tim, every morning, can't wait to read the Bible and pray. That's crazy. There are mornings I wake up and don't even feel like a Christian. See, you think every time I open the Bible, it's just going to be alive. It is alive, but it's got to live in you. You know one of the most helpful things for my devotional life? I don't read through the Bible. I pray my way through a passage. I turn the passage to prayer. You know what it becomes? A conversation with the author. This is the only book we can ever read in our lifetime, and the author is with us every time we open it. So don't read the Bible alone. Pray the Bible. Imagine the author sitting right there with you. Talk to God about what God is talking to you about. It'll open Scripture to you. It'll breathe new life into your prayer life. You'll get out of your religious ruts and routines. You'll become alive again. Why? Because you're talking to God in His Word. Look at verse number two. Not only do you answer, you run. That he may run that readeth it. What's that? Obedience. And I might say immediate obedience. You know, honestly, we need a little run back in the Lord's people. Too many people kind of loping through life, moping around. You know what we need? Fresh enthusiasm for spiritual things, excitement over who we are in Christ and what God has for us. My favorite New Testament characters is the man called the evangelist. His name is Philip. And when God put him out in the middle of that desert, remember that Ethiopian eunuch sitting in that chariot reading Isaiah 53? And God said, now go catch that chariot. Go talk to the boy in that chariot. And the Bible says he ran towards that chariot. I love that. Can I just tell you something? You take the first step, God will help you with the rest. But you make some step towards the Lord. What are you doing? You're not just praying, you're obeying. Did you know it's hypocrisy to pray if you're not willing to obey? So you pray, you obey. Look at verse number three. You wait. Sometimes you don't get the answer immediately. Sometimes it doesn't all click immediately. Some of you are there right now. You feel like you're in God's waiting room. You're in that period where you're circling the airport and a holding pattern. God's going to speak to you. Wait on the Lord. Habakkuk, you can't see it all now, but God's up to something. Wait on him. And I love verse four. You believe. The just shall live by his faith. Do you know what the opposite of faith is? Somebody said unbelief. Wrong. Look at the verse carefully. Look at the contrast. The opposite of faith is pride. Pride says, I got this. Yeah, I'll build that business. You better be careful. Yeah, I can straighten out my kids. Let me testify as a father who's raised three with the help of Jesus and their mother. I needed the Lord. I'm a papa now. I'm in a different stage of life, and I'm looking at him, and I'm thinking, you know, we need God. How many of you are with me on that? We need God. You know what this church needs? You got a beautiful building now. It's wonderful, amazing. But you need God. You miss God. It's just a building. Write Ichabod over the door. Shut it down. If God's not among us, we must have God. Whatsoever's not of faith is sin. This is the victory that overcometh the world, even our faith. He that cometh to God must believe that he is, and that he is rewarder of them that diligently seek him. Every good thing God does, he does among people who are willing to believe God for something. What do you believe in God for right now? It starts when you trust Jesus as your personal Savior, but heaven help, it doesn't end there. Look at that verse. The Bible doesn't say the just get saved by their faith. What's it say? The just shall what? Live by his faith. It's humble belief. We come to the end of ourselves and we fall before God. By the way, if you look at verse 5, I won't preach it, but look at verse 5. He gives a contrast of a proud man. See him transgressing by wine, won't stay at home, enlarge his desires, hell. That sounds like the world we live in, doesn't it? That's sin. Never satisfied, living for the world and the pleasures of the world. You know what's at the root of all of it? Pride. Watch this. Pride keeps you away from God's best. Humility brings you into God's best because it brings you to the place where you say, Lord, I can't, but you can, and I'm trusting you to do what only you can do. I wonder, how will you respond as God speaks? I do love revival meetings. I'm in a lot of them. But just because you call it revival doesn't mean it is one. Just because you put it on a sign doesn't mean you had one. And just because everybody else experienced it doesn't mean you experienced it. No, it's not real till it's personal. Through the years, I've enjoyed studying the history of great revival movements, and one of the greatest was one that happened a little over a century ago in Wales. The great Welsh revival is one you can find online, read about it. It's fascinating. I mean, it literally didn't just change Wales, it changed the world. Hundreds of thousands of people got born again because of a divine awakening in Wales. The other day I was reading that a group of journalists from London, England, set out to Wales to do an article. You know, when God starts doing something, the world doesn't pay much attention, and then when it gets bigger and bigger, suddenly they're curious about it. And so these journalists show up in Wales, and they get off the boat, and the first person they see is a man who's a police officer, and they stop this police officer, and they said to him, excuse me, sir, we're here to do some reporting. Can you tell us, please, where is the revival? I love this. They said that police officer straightened up big and tall, tears welled up in his eyes, and he put his hand over his heart, and he said, gentlemen, the revival lives in this uniform. He meant by that the revival had so captured his own heart that the revival wasn't a place, wasn't a church building, wasn't a visiting preacher. The revival was alive in his own experience. And I'll tell you when that happens. When the God who is speaking finds people who are ready to hear and willing to obey.
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From WZYN, we say hello to all of our new listeners in Forsyth, Georgia. We hope you will receive a blessing from all the preaching and singing. Have a great day.

Ray's Mill Pond Cafe, serving this community since 1963 with fish, seafood, chicken, beef, and now gator. 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Phone 455-4075. That's 455-4075.

With SRN News, I'm Ron Taylor. President Trump says he will order American forces to hold off on strikes he had threatened against Iran after the parameters of a deal to end the war were reached. The president said in a Saturday evening social media post that for now he will halt new strikes in the five-month-old war. A day earlier, he had threatened more strikes on Iran as the U.S. pushes to reopen the Strait of Hormuz. Spain has installed a 500-meter containment barrier on the sea border between the North African territory of Ceuta and Morocco. This follows a massive breach where 50 to 60,000 migrants crossed the frontier between Thursday and Friday, killing at least 67 in the journey. A Twin Falls city spokesman says that three people were killed and seven more were injured, some critically, at a shooting at an In-N-Out Burger restaurant in southern Idaho Saturday afternoon. Police who responded to the shooting found the body of the suspected gunman in an area near the restaurant. This is SRN News.

0: This is the Gospel Hour, making known to this nation the gospel of Jesus Christ. 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
1: Hello, everyone, and welcome to this Saturday edition of the Gospel Hour. I'm David Green, director of the Gospel Hour, inviting you to stay tuned with us for the next half hour as we bring you the next installment in our verse-by-verse study of the book of 1 Thessalonians, as preached and taught by my late father, Dr. Oliver B. Green. But just before that, I do want to ask you to please remember us in your prayers each and every day. We need your prayers to keep this ministry going. Well, we have a long message today, so I'm going to turn it over to Dr. Green.
2: Dear Heavenly Father, as we study today, speak through these lips of clay to the people in the great unseen radio audience across this great country. And we'll give God the praise in Jesus' dear name. Amen. Turn to 1 Thessalonians chapter 1 if you have your Bible nearby the radio. And we'll continue today where we left off on the last broadcast. I had finished reading 1 Thessalonians chapter 1 and I was emphasizing the proof of the believers in Thessalonica that they were truly born again. They themselves show of us what manner of entering in we had unto you, and how ye turned to God, positive, from idols, negative, to serve the living God, and there is stewardship, and to wait for his Son from heaven, whom he raised from the dead, even Jesus, which delivered us from the wrath to come. Now, I said,

embraces all of the fundamentals of the faith, and especially the second coming. Now, in Hebrews 9, 27 and 28, we learn that they who are looking for Jesus, to them he will appear the second time without sin unto salvation. Now, there are many ways that you can know whether or not you are born again. Now, I'm not going to review but just a moment, but I must say this. If you are saved, you're saved because you turned to God. You didn't turn around. You turned face about. You turned from idols to the true God. The Thessalonians turned to God from idols to serve. Now, faith without works is dead. The body without the spirit is dead. Faith without works is dead. Now, in Titus, this little epistle, we read in verse 11 of chapter 2, "For the grace of God that bringeth

salvation has appeared to all men. Now, anybody who believes the Bible knows that salvation is by grace through faith. There is no salvation apart from God's grace. We are saved by God's grace, and God's grace becomes ours by faith. But grace does not stop when we're saved, my beloved. Grace continues to operate within us, in the inner man. In verse 12, teaching us, the grace of God brings salvation. The grace of God teaches us to deny ungodliness. Now, may I have your undivided attention? I am not saying that a believer will automatically drop everything instantaneously. Now, I believe that we grow in grace. Certainly I do. And we are admonished to desire the sincere milk of the word that we may grow indeed. And we press toward the mark of the high calling of God in Christ Jesus. Yes. And we are admonished to present our bodies a living sacrifice, to be sure. But when we are born again, when we are saved, certain things automatically drop off. For instance, a born-again person does not gradually quit drinking liquor. A drunkard, a dear drunkard who gets saved, or is saved, I should say, he doesn't gradually give up liquor. A doper who is born again does not gradually give up dope. A gambler who is born again does not gradually give up gambling. Now, what do you mean, Brother Green? Here's what I mean. There are certain sins that automatically drop off. There are other things that we do and we do not do as we grow in grace. There have been many, many changes made in my life since I was saved. But I drank when God saved me. And the night that God saved me, I poured out my liquor. I've never touched another drop. I could go into detail and tell you many other things that I dropped when God saved me. But there were some other things that did not go. And as I grew in grace, and I saw the folly and the foolishness and the vanity of it, I let go those things also. Now, we are saved instantaneously, and idols disappear. But there may be sins of omission and even sins of commission that do not immediately drop off, but as we grow in grace and learn the truth, they will drop off. For instance, there are certain things that the believer needs to learn through Bible instruction from the pulpit where the believer attends church. And that's why it is so important that you go to the right kind of a church and sit under the right kind of a minister. Now, let me illustrate for just 1 minute here, and I'll show you what I mean. Suppose I go to a doctor, and the doctor tells me that I have a certain kind of a disease and that it is necessary for me to stay in bed. And if I'll stay in bed, I'll be all right. Now, the doctor will say to me, Mr. Green, you're going to feel like getting up, and you're going to want to get up. And so far as your strength and energy is concerned, you're going to desire to get out of bed and even get out in the yard. But I must caution you that if you do not rest a certain number of days, it may be fatal. For instance, suppose I have a heart attack, and some of you dear people know what I'm talking about. Now, I've never had a heart attack, but some of you folks listening to me have. And the doctor cautions you to rest and be still and don't get up and don't exert yourself. Well, now, there are days when you feel like you could mow the lawn. But if you do, it may be fatal. Now, here's what I'm saying. There are certain things that seem all right to a babe in Christ, or even to some of us who may be older in Christ. But it is the business of the spiritually minded pastor and the spiritually minded Bible teacher to instruct the babes and the children and the little ones and tell them the things that are dangerous and could be fatal to your testimony, fatal to your stewardship, fatal to your reward.
And certainly, we want to be careful that we lose not those things which we have wrought. Now, I'm preaching to Christians, not sinners. Sinners have not wrought anything, but Christians have wrought works, stewardship, and we can receive a full reward. But if we're careless, we can lose our reward, and we will be saved, but only as by fire. Now, the grace of God teaches us several things. Number one, to deny ungodliness. Number two, to deny worldly lust. Number three, the grace of God teaches us to live a sober life, a righteous life, a godly life, right here in this present world. And then, verse 13, the grace of God teaches us to look for that blessed hope and the glorious appearing of the great God and our Savior Jesus Christ, who gave himself for us that he might redeem us from all iniquity and purify unto himself a peculiar people, zealous of good works. These things speak and exhort with all longsuffering and all authority, rebuke with all authority. Let no man despise thee. Now, let me emphasize this, and then we must move on. If you are truly born again, you are a possessor of the grace of God. If you're truly born again, the grace of God is within you. And the grace of God teaches you to deny ungodliness, lust, and to live righteously and godly right here in this present world, looking. Now, as I said on the last broadcast, when I touched this very briefly, it does not mean that you go out in the backyard and stare up into the heavens. No. No, indeed. It does not mean that you get up in the morning and throw open the window and gaze up in the sky and say, well, is he coming today? No. It means simply that you live in expectancy. You live expecting Jesus to come any day, any moment. I mentioned on the last broadcast the last prayer in the Bible. Revelation 22:20, he which testifieth these things saith, surely I come quickly. Now that's Jesus. He which testifieth these things saith, surely I come quickly. That is an announcement. Jesus announces that he's coming quickly. And then John answers, amen. Even so come, Lord Jesus. Even so come. Lord Jesus. Now, the last prayer in the Bible is for Jesus to come quickly. How long has it been since you prayed for Jesus to come? I mean it. I'm asking you. I'm not killing time. I'm asking you a serious question. Personally, I wish he'd come right now. I mean that. Well, you say, Brother Green, I don't think you should say that. I do. I think I should say exactly what I've said. I wish Jesus Christ would come right now. Well, you say, what about all these poor sinners? Well, there are not many poor sinners, God bless you, in the land that I live in and the land where the gospel has been preached. There are not many poor sinners that couldn't be saved if they wanted to be. They've had the opportunity. Now, I know there are millions on the foreign fields, and when Jesus comes, there will still be millions. There will still be millions. So I say, in the words of John the Beloved, come on, Jesus, come quickly. Well, you say it frightens me, it scares me, it unnerves me, and I wouldn't want him to come. Then I advise you, get on your knees and call on God. The devil certainly slipped you a counterfeit. Listen, one of these days the Son of God will split the eastern sky. One of these days the trumpet will sound. One of these days the dead in Christ will be raised. One of these days every born-again, blood-washed child of God will be caught up to meet Jesus in the clouds, in the air. And we'll study it in this first epistle to the believers at Thessalonica. We'll see it. And I wish and I pray and I long that he would come even while I talk to you today on the radio. Wouldn't it be wonderful to be caught up right now to meet Jesus in the air? Lose these old tabernacles of flesh, these old bodies that hurt and suffer and are weak and are weary and tired and sorrowful. Wouldn't it be wonderful to get a glorified body just like Jesus? Yes, I say, even so, come quickly, Lord Jesus. Now, does your salvation
balance the scales according to God's word? Are you serving the living God? Are you waiting for His Son from heaven? Do you know that you've been delivered from the wrath to come? Now, why should I be afraid? Why should it frighten me to think about Jesus coming today? Why should it scare me? If my sins are under the blood, if my name is in the Lamb's Book of Life, why should I be frightened? I'm not. And if you're right with God, you're not. Now let me sum this up, and I must move into chapter 2. Now watch it. They themselves show of us what manner of entering in we had unto you, how that ye turn to God. Now that's positive. You can turn from everything on earth and you're still lost. Turn from everything. You can turn from everything you're doing and still be lost. It's not turning from, it's turning to God. And when you turn to God, you automatically turn from idols. So it's not negative, it's positive. Receive the Lord Jesus Christ, and thou shalt be saved. They turn to God from idols to serve and to wait, knowing that they were delivered from the wrath. No wonder in verse 6, they had much joy in the Holy Ghost. Chapter 2, for yourselves, brethren, know our entrance in unto you, that it was not in vain. Praise God. Paul is exceedingly joyful, and in the spiritual way, he's proud, not in the flesh, not sinful pride, but the right kind of pride. He is proud, or he's thankful, exceedingly thankful for the believers at Thessalonica, because they're known of throughout the whole world at that time, and their faith and their love, and they were examples, and they were real spiritual examples of what a believer, saved by grace, ought to be. Verse 2, but even after that we had suffered before and were shamefully entreated, as you know, at Philippi, we were bold in our gospel to speak unto you the gospel of God with much contention. For our exhortation was not of the

even so we speak, not as pleasing men, but God, which trieth our hearts. For neither at any time used we flattering words, as you know, nor a cloak of covetousness, God is witness. Nor of man sought we glory, neither of you, nor yet of others, when we might have been burdensome as the apostles of Christ. But we were gentle among you, even as a nurse cherisheth her children. Now, we'll stop right there, and of course, I won't finish all these verses today, because there are some tremendous statements and truths in these verses. Now, Paul is reminding them here in verse 2 of the episode at Philippi. You remember in Philippi how that Paul preached the gospel and Lydia was converted. He preached the word. Lydia, a woman of the elite, a merchant of purple, and probably an outstanding citizen, and she was saved. And then a fortune teller followed Paul and Silas many days, and finally she was saved, and they were beaten and

0: and the jailer was about to cut his head off, and Paul said, "Do thyself no harm," and then he was saved. And Paul said, in spite of it all, we preached the gospel and we exhorted you without compromising. Let me read verse 2. But even after that we had suffered before and were shamefully entreated, as you know, at Philippi, we were bold in our gospel to speak, in our God rather, to speak unto you the gospel of God with much contention. We were bold to speak the gospel of God with much contention. Now let me say this, and I want you to listen carefully, and I was looking at my watch here, it'll take the rest of the time I have to make this statement and make it correctly, and I want you to hear it now, listen. I said there are some tremendous truths in these verses, and I must point them out. In verse 2, now, in verse 1, Paul said, my preaching, my entrance to you, my evangelistic effort in your area was not in vain. It paid off. It paid off in great, great spiritual dividends. Now he says in chapter 2, verse 2, he said, you know about the episode at Philippi, how we were shamefully treated, but he said, in our God, we continue to speak unto you the gospel of God with much contention. Now, the greatest separator of humanity that ever set foot on God's dirt was Jesus Christ. Now, some of you are not going to appreciate what I'm going to say. But Jesus did not come into this world to unite the world. He came into the world to separate it. Now don't turn the radio off and be sure and listen tomorrow. Jesus was the greatest separator of men that ever lived. He said, I'll separate the mother and the daughter. I'll separate the mother-in-law and the daughter-in-law and the daddy and the children. Now he said, if you love father and mother more than me, you're not worthy to be my disciple. And every group, regardless of who they were or where they were, every group to whom Jesus preached the gospel, he separated them. One crowd believed, and the other crowd took up stones to stone him. One crowd said, this is the Son of God. And another crowd said, he has a devil. One crowd said, he is doing miracles through the power of God. And another crowd said, he's doing miracles through Beelzebub. Jesus was the greatest separator, the greatest divider of men that ever set foot on God's dirt. Next is the Apostle Paul. Brother, he stirred up more in one day than most of us preachers stir up in a lifetime. Everywhere he went, they had a revival or a riot. Somebody got saved or got in jail or got killed. Everywhere he went. Everywhere he went, they had a revival or a riot. And Paul didn't need to spend too much time wondering about where he'd stay, because he was either in the street, in the temple, preaching, or in jail behind bars. Now let me say this, and I'm sorry that I don't have more time to enlarge upon it, but I will tomorrow. The church that is in perfect harmony, perfect ease, perfect peace, never a ripple of friction, never a ripple, never a ripple of friction or contention or division. You mark it down. That church is a spiritual morgue, a spiritual mortuary. I'll guarantee you where the gospel is proclaimed, people will be contentious. They'll divide. They'll separate. You'll never find a local assembly made up of human beings where God's man preaches God's word in all of its fullness, in all of its power, in all of its purity, but that there will be contention and there'll be division, and men will not dwell in perfect harmony and perfect unity where the gospel is preached, because the devil will fight the gospel and fight it until, praise God, the church is safe in the pearly white city with the Lord Jesus Christ. Yes, yes, the gospel divides men. when a person wholeheartedly believes on the Lord Jesus, that sets him apart from natural men who do not believe on the Lord Jesus. Dear Heavenly Father, honor thy word, honor the name of Jesus, the shed blood, and save the soul that's nearest hell today for Christ's sake. Amen.
1: 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Well, first of all, we have our Founder's Favorite Hymns, a collection of 14 songs that my dad loved to listen to as remembered by my mother and me. Now, why am I doing it right now? Because we have just finished observing my dad's dying day 50 years after his death was this past July 26th. So I wanted to offer this great album. It contains great songs like Almost Persuaded, Just a Closer Walk with Thee, Just as I Am, one of his favorite altar call songs, and God Be With You Till We Meet Again. We always sang that as the last song of the meeting in the tent. Then we have the Epistle of Paul the Apostle to the Romans. This has been out of print, and we're so happy to have it back in print. A verse-by-verse study by Dr. Green, over 400 pages long, a wonderful book to study Romans with. So to get the commentary and the album of music, just ask for Offer L and send your gift of at least $25. 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
1: Friends, this is David Green again. On behalf of myself and the entire Gospel Hour family, I want to thank you for tuning in to the program today. I hope you received a blessing today and will tune in again each and every time you can. And so, until next time, may the Lord bless you and keep you in His will.

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1: With SRN News, I'm Ron Taylor. President Trump says he will order American forces to hold off on strikes he had threatened against Iran after the parameters of a deal to end the war were reached. The president said in a Saturday evening social media post that for now he would halt new strikes. A day earlier, he had threatened more strikes on Iran as the U.S. pushes to reopen the Strait of Hormuz. The Department of Homeland Security is cracking down on non-citizens illegally voting in New Jersey.
2: Four individuals have been charged following a joint federal investigation. This comes after New Jersey Governor Mikey Sherrill admitted that approximately 6,600 non-citizens were registered to vote in the state. DHS Secretary Mark Wayne Mullen has warned multiple states about this issue. Officials emphasize that non-citizens who cast ballots will face strict penalties, including deportation. John Scott reporting.
1: A veteran Democratic strategist is sounding the alarm over New York City's rising socialist movement.
3: Mark Penn, who advised former President Bill Clinton, is warning that New York City Mayor Zoran Mamdani's proposed property tax plan could hit more homeowners than advertised. Penn says the tax would apply to nearly a million residential properties based on city valuations, potentially driving down property values and sparking widespread legal challenges. Critics argue the proposal reflects a broader shift toward democratic socialism within the party and could discourage investment in the nation's largest city. Ken Lorman reporting.
1: A Twin Falls city spokesman says that three people were killed and seven more were injured, some critically, in a shooting at an In-N-Out Burger restaurant in southern Idaho Saturday afternoon. Police who responded to the shooting found the body of a suspected gunman in an area near the restaurant. Twin Falls city public officer Josh Palmer said he did not know if he was included in the fatality count. This is SRN News. Correspondent Michael Harrington reports and shares a new report on young adults and faith.
4: It comes from the Church of England, and it reports that millennials and members of Generation Z often get interested in Christianity through social media and other online content. But the study also finds that it takes a personal encounter for a young adult to take the next step and accept Christ. Church officials say this shows how important personal evangelism continues to be, even in the age of the Internet. Michael Harrington reporting.
1: Adolf Hitler's birthplace in Austria has been transformed into a police station in an effort to destroy the building's appeal as a site of pilgrimage for people who glorify the Nazi dictator. A memorial stone is to remain in place outside the house with the inscription, "For freedom, democracy, and liberty, never again fascism, millions of dead remind us." The renovation of the building took several years and cost around $23 million. Anti-Semitism is on the rise in Germany and all across Europe. This is SRN News. A high-profile election security measure is headed to California voters.
5: A California voter ID initiative known as Prop 39 has qualified for the 2026 ballot after gathering more than 1 million signatures. It would require government-issued ID for in-person voting and the last four digits of an ID for mail ballots. Democratic Attorney General Rob Bonta rewrote the official ballot title in language opponents call misleading, and proponents have sued claiming he violated election law. Willie Nelson, Los Angeles.
1: The Michigan Supreme Court has ordered state regulators to reconsider a permit for a tunnel carrying an oil pipeline under the Great Lakes. This decision affects part of the 73-year-old Line 5 pipeline owned by Enbridge, which runs from Wisconsin to Ontario. Enbridge wants to bury the pipeline in a tunnel under the Strait of Mackinac, but environmentalists oppose it. They want to shut down the pipeline under the strait's entirely city potential environmental harm. More details at srnnews.com.
6: Here is your forecast on WZYN, the old ship of Zion. Chance of scattered showers and storms across Valdosta overnight will drop down into the lower 70s. Good chance of showers and storms on Sunday, a high near 85. Across Forsyth, showers and storms throughout the night, and overnight low in the low 70s. Another chance of showers and storms Sunday, a high near 85. I'm meteorologist Sally Russell on WZYN and online at WZYN.org.
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0: Iran after the parameters of a deal to end the war were reached. Israel is on board with this deal. Trump said in a Saturday evening social media post that for now he would halt new strikes. Just a day earlier, he had threatened more strikes on Iran as the U.S. pushes to reopen the Strait of Hormuz. The president is threatening to push forward with a fund to compensate his allies if two Republican holdouts won't support his nominee for attorney general. It means new uncertainty about next week's Senate confirmation vote, and his pronouncement underscores once more his interest in securing payouts for supporters who feel unjustly persecuted. Trump said in a social media post Saturday that he'd keep acting Attorney General Todd Blanche in his current role and press ahead on the anti-weaponization fund. This is SRN News.
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2: With SRN News, I'm Ron Taylor. President Trump says he will order American forces to hold off on strikes he had threatened against Iran after the parameters of a deal to end the war were reached. The president said in a Saturday evening social media post that for now he would halt new strikes. A day earlier, he had threatened more strikes on Iran as the U.S. pushes to reopen the Strait of Hormuz. The Department of Homeland Security is cracking down on non-citizens illegally voting in New Jersey.
3: Four individuals have been charged following a joint federal investigation. This comes after New Jersey Governor Mikey Sherrill admitted that approximately 6,600 non-citizens were registered to vote in the state. DHS Secretary Mark Wayne Mullen has warned multiple states about this issue. Officials emphasize that non-citizens who cast ballots will face strict penalties, including deportation. John Scott reporting.
2: A veteran Democratic strategist is sounding the alarm over New York City's rising socialist movement.
4: Mark Penn, who advised former President Bill Clinton, is warning that New York City Mayor Zoran Mamdani's proposed property tax plan could hit more homeowners than advertised. Penn says the tax would apply to nearly a million residential properties based on city valuations, potentially driving down property values and sparking widespread legal challenges. Critics argue the proposal reflects a broader shift toward democratic socialism within the party and could discourage investment in the nation's largest city. Ken Lorman reporting.
2: A Twin Falls city spokesman says that three people were killed and seven more were injured, some critically, in a shooting at an In-N-Out Burger restaurant in southern Idaho Saturday afternoon. Police who responded to the shooting found the body of a suspected gunman in an area near the restaurant. Twin Falls city public officer Josh Palmer said he did not know if he was included in the fatality count. This is SRN News. Correspondent Michael Harrington reports and shares a new report on young adults and faith.
5: It comes from the Church of England, and it reports that millennials and members of Generation Z often get interested in Christianity through social media and other online content. But the study also finds that it takes a personal encounter for a young adult to take the next step and accept Christ. Church officials say this shows how important personal evangelism continues to be, even in the age of the Internet. Michael Harrington reporting.
2: Adolf Hitler's birthplace in Austria has been transformed into a police station in an effort to destroy the building's appeal as a site of pilgrimage for people who glorify the Nazi dictator. A memorial stone is to remain in place outside the house with the inscription, "For freedom, democracy, and liberty, never again fascism, millions of dead remind us." The renovation of the building took several years and cost around $23 million. Anti-Semitism is on the rise in Germany and all across Europe. This is SRN News. A high-profile election security measure is headed to California voters.
6: A California voter ID initiative known as Prop 39 has qualified for the 2026 ballot after gathering more than 1 million signatures. It would require government-issued ID for in-person voting and the last four digits of an ID for mail ballots. Democratic Attorney General Rob Bonta rewrote the official ballot title in language opponents call misleading, and proponents have sued claiming he violated election law. Willie Nelson, Los Angeles.
2: The Michigan Supreme Court has ordered state regulators to reconsider a permit for a tunnel carrying an oil pipeline under the Great Lakes. This decision affects part of the 73-year-old Line 5 pipeline owned by Enbridge, which runs from Wisconsin to Ontario. Enbridge wants to bury the pipeline in a tunnel under the Strait of Mackinac, but environmentalists oppose it. They want to shut down the pipeline under the strait's entirely city potential environmental harm. More details at srnnews.com.
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0: Here's your forecast on WZYN, the old ship of Zion. Clouds, showers, and occasional storms across Valdosta today. A high this afternoon, right around 85. Showers and storms continuing tonight, low 70s. In Forsyth, showers, a chance of storms mid-80s today. Showers and storms tonight, lower 70s. I'm meteorologist Sally Russell on WZYN and online at WZYN.org.

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0: From WZYN, we say hello to all of our new listeners in Forsyth, Georgia. We hope you will receive a blessing from all the preaching and singing. Have a great day.
1: With SRN News, I'm Ron Taylor. Authorities in southern Idaho say a shooting at an In-N-Out Burger restaurant in southern Idaho has resulted in the multiple people dead and others injured. Twin Falls Police Chief Matthew Hicks said in a news conference the shooter was among the dead. They're still trying to determine the identity and motive. President Trump claiming that Mideast allies have reached the parameters of a deal to end the Iran war and says he would hold off on ordering new strikes. In a Saturday evening social media post, the president adding that the emergency deal would include the immediate, complete, and total opening of the Hormuz Strait and an end to Iran's nuclear war. He wrote that he had agreed to hold off on ordering new strikes subject to being rapidly making a deal. He said that Israel has joined the U.S. in the commitment to try to complete the agreement with Iran. Iran did not offer any immediate public reaction to the announcement. This is SRN News.
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We're so grateful to be here this morning behind the radio mic. And what a blessing to have you here with us early this morning. And as is our normal practice, let us begin with a word of prayer. Heavenly Father, we ask you and we come before thee humbly, asking that your power and your blessing be behind every song and every sermon. 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Oh, we never know who is being touched through the broadcasting of WZYN. 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I appreciate you being a listener. I pray you enjoy all the broadcasting here today on WZYN.

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1: With SRN News, I'm Ron Taylor. Maryland's governor says he's concerned that President Trump might use his federal power to influence the midterms.
2: Maryland Democratic Governor Wes Moore says he's very concerned that President Donald Trump will use the power of the federal government to stop the November midterm elections in an attempt to keep the Republican Party's grip on power. Moore, who becomes chair of the National Governors Association, says there's a role for the NGA to ensure that states are able to oversee elections as designed by the U.S. Constitution, as Trump tries to restrict voting by mail, obtain voter information from states, and might even try deploying federal troops or agents to polling places. I'm Donna Water.
1: K.T. McFarland, former deputy national security advisor to President Trump, tells the Salem Radio Network she would like to find out who allowed Dr. Fauci to resume the potentially dangerous gain-of-function research in China after the Obama administration terminated the practice.
3: You know government. There's always a paper trail. No government officials, just by their very nature, government officials don't want to be out on a limb and committing themselves to anything without authorization from somebody. So you know there's a paper trail for it. I'd like to see the paper trail. Who gave permission to turn it back on and to have gain-of-function research that was happening because it was illegal? You couldn't do it in the United States.
1: A Republican senator from Missouri is pushing legislation aimed at preventing judge shopping in federal courts.
4: Senator Eric Schmidt has introduced the Boasberg Act, named after U.S. District Judge Jeb Boasberg, who is accused of being a rogue judge and has repeatedly handled high-profile cases against President Trump's agenda. Schmidt says the measure would require random assignment of federal cases, increase transparency, and impose penalties for attempts to manipulate the process.
1: Correspondent Ken Lormond, this is SRN News. Israel is making preparations for a big Christian event.
5: 2030 is considered to be the 2000th anniversary of the baptism of Jesus in the Jordan River, and Israel's foreign ministry says it's laying the groundwork now for a major celebration. Thousands of Christians visit the Jordan every year, and the government expects a huge surge in 2030. Foreign Minister Gideon Saar says he will seek to, quote, deepen dialogue with churches and Christian leaders worldwide and prepare for the arrival of the pilgrims. Michael Harrington reporting.
1: A Texas appeals court has dismissed an injunction that forced a Houston-area midwife to close her clinics. The court ruled the Texas Attorney General Ken Paxton's office relied solely on an anonymous email as evidence Maria Rosas had violated the state's 2022 abortion ban. The appeals court did not give an opinion on the validity of the accusations against her. Paxton's office plans to appeal the decision to the Texas Supreme Court. A spokesman says they will also ensure clarity. This is SRN News. Another state is reporting cyber attacks on its water systems.
2: Michigan is reporting cyber attacks of 9 of the state's water systems, but a spokesman says they are operating safely. Michigan received a federal cyber alert Tuesday about attempts to tamper with operations technology at water systems. A spokesman for the state's Department of Environment, Great Lakes, and Energy said they started getting reports from Michigan communities that were consistent with what federal agencies described. Earlier in the week, Minnesota said that more than 30 of its water systems had been targeted following warnings about Iranian hackers. The FBI is investigating. I'm Donna Water.
1: A Twin Falls city spokesman says 3 people were killed and 7 more injured, some critically, in a shooting at an In-N-Out Burger restaurant in southern Idaho Saturday afternoon. Police responding saying the body of the suspect was found also. More news at srnnews.com.
6: Here's your forecast on WZYN, the old ship of Zion. Clouds, showers, and occasional storms across Valdosta today. A high this afternoon, right around 85. Showers and storms continuing tonight, low 70s. In Forsyth, showers, a chance of storms mid-80s today. Showers and storms tonight, lower 70s. I'm meteorologist Sally Russell on WZYN and online at WZYN.org.
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1: With SRN News, I'm Ron Taylor. President Trump says he will order American forces to hold off on strikes he had threatened against Iran after the parameters of a deal to end the war were reached. The president said in a Saturday evening social media post that for now he would halt new strikes in the five-month-old war. A day earlier, he had threatened more strikes on Iran as the U.S. pushes to reopen the Strait of Hormuz. Spain has installed a 500-meter containment barrier on the sea border between its North African territory of Ceuta and Morocco. This follows a massive breach where 50,000 to 60,000 migrants crossed the frontier between Thursday and Friday. At least 67 died in the journey. A Twin Falls, Iowa city spokesman says that three people were killed and seven more were injured, some critically, in a shooting at an In-N-Out Burger restaurant in southern Idaho. On Saturday afternoon, police said the shooter was part of the damage.
2: 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I trust God will richly bless you as you listen to today's broadcast.

the meditation of my heart be acceptable in thy sight, O Lord, my strength and my redeemer. We'll begin reading here in just a moment in 2 Timothy chapter 4, and I'm going to begin with verse number 1. But let me make a statement or two before we get into the thought. I have shared with you, I believe Wednesday night I made mention that in my pastoral epistles class that I teach in St. Stephen, that the Lord has really been dealing with my heart about this office that he has privileged me to serve in, and the importance of it, and so many, many different areas and thoughts that we could travel down addressing that. But I believe it goes without saying that we live in some very unusual days regarding the church in the world. In fact, I'm afraid in more and more cases, it's becoming more the world in the church than it is the church in the world. We live in a day when many people, they're not interested in having a pastor. Some want a preacher, but they're not interested in a pastor. Now, I don't have the time to deal with the ministry of the pastor in its entirety tonight, but there's a whole lot more to being a pastor than just preaching. And the preaching ministry, I love it. I've been preaching since I was 17, and I'd rather preach than eat, and I like to eat pretty good. But I love to preach the Word of God. But these people that I speak of, they want a preacher. They want a somebody that will permit them to be religious. They want a church to attend. And they want a place that they can call home. They want somebody that will be prepared to marry them and bury them. I thought about it this way. It's kind of like parenting in this generation. Many people like the idea of having children, but they don't want the responsibility and the accountability that comes with that title. They kind of want a rent-a-kid situation. Might be a new business we could approach. They want a child in their home when they want them there. They want to take selfies of them doing fun things. But when they get tired of things as they are, or things get hard, they want to be able to take them back and get a refund. Having a pastor is kind of like that in some people's minds, I believe. But I want tonight to look in this passage, and I'm gonna try to slow down just a little bit. And I'm preaching along this line, the kind of pastor that Paul wanted Timothy to be. Have you ever stopped to consider, as Paul was mentoring Timothy, what kind of a pastor was he training him to be? Let's look at the Bible. 2 Timothy chapter 4, verse 1. The Bible says, I charge thee therefore before God and the Lord Jesus Christ. Now, pause right there a moment. That word charge is not a word that we use an awful lot in this particular context much these days. This word charge within the scriptures here, it means to lay something on to someone or to entrust them with something. It also means to load them with a burden or with responsibility. And that's exactly what's taking place here. The Apostle Paul is addressing young Timothy, and he's laying on him the burden of being a pastor. He said, let's read it again. I charge thee therefore before God and the Lord Jesus Christ, who shall judge the quick and the dead at his appearing
and his kingdom. He said in verse 2, preach the word. Can I get an amen right there? Preach the word. Be instant in season, out of season. Reprove, rebuke, exhort with all longsuffering and doctrine. For the time will come, and we are living this right now. The time will come when they will not endure sound doctrine. But after their own lusts shall they heap to themselves teachers having itching ears. And they shall turn away their ears from the truth, and shall be turned unto fables. But watch thou in all things. Endure afflictions. Can you imagine the Apostle Paul instructing Timothy with these words? Endure afflictions. Boy, that doesn't sound very encouraging, does it? Can you imagine this young preacher, Timothy, listening to the Apostle Paul, and he says, endure afflictions. Wait a minute, that's not what I signed up for. You go to the average Bible college today and go to the preacher boys class and say, young men, I just want to let you know, you're going to have to endure afflictions. I assure you, in many cases, some will get up and exit. They say, that's not what I signed up for. He said, do the work of an evangelist. Make full proof of thy ministry. For I am now ready to be offered, and the time of my departure is at hand. Will you indulge me just a second while I say this? I visited Brother Curtis today, and verse number 6 is the way I felt sitting there listening to him. He knows that it's not going to be long. The Lord's going to take him home from the cancer that he has. And he began to talk about the end of his life, and he said, I've got peace. I know that this is God's will where he has it right now. And he said, my wife and I, we're fine with it. We know it. Can you imagine having that kind of peace as you face death? I have been in many situations where people didn't face it that way. Absolutely not. Verse number 7, he said, I've fought a good fight. I have finished my course. I've kept the faith. Henceforth, there's laid up for me a crown of righteousness, which the Lord, the righteous judge, shall give me at that day. And not to me only, but unto all them also that love his appearing. We're trying to answer the question tonight, what kind of pastor did the Apostle Paul want Timothy to be? Look at your Bible. In verse number 1, we find that he wanted him to be a preaching pastor. He said, preach the word. Now, I have heard all of my life people make a reference or comments about different preachers or different pastors, and I've heard a lot of things, Brother Randy, as far as description is concerned. Some would say, well, our preacher, he's not much of a preacher. He's more of a teacher than he is a preacher. But you study your Bible here, and you'll find that the Apostle Paul, as he instructs Timothy, he said, preach the word. Now, Bible teaching is of absolute importance in every Christian's life, and I do not belittle it at all. I hope you understand that tonight. We need to be taught the Bible. We need to teach the Bible. A pastor, the Bible says, is to be apt to teach, but there is a difference between preaching and teaching. I assure you that God, when his power and anointing is upon a man to preach the word of God, it will be quite evident the difference between preaching and teaching. Now follow me here. Some would say, well, you can tell the difference because preaching is loud and teaching is quiet. That's not necessarily true.
I've been in many services, many preaching services, where a preacher that was full of the power of God stood behind the pulpit and never raised his voice. He delivered the message that God had given him almost in a monotone. And I've read that Jonathan Edwards, as he delivered sinners in the hands of an angry God, they said he never raised his voice, Brother Randy, but people began to grab the columns of the building and scream because they thought they were going to drop off into hell. The difference is God's power upon a man while he does what God has called him to do. I believe that the Apostle Paul wanted Timothy to be a preaching pastor. That's the desire of my heart tonight. I want to be a preaching pastor. But he didn't stop there. Notice, secondly, if you would, he wanted him to be a passionate pastor. He said, preach the word, be instant. Now, the word instant there is not, I don't, please, young people, it's not talking about instant grits, all right? Nor is it talking about instant potatoes. It's hard to get instant potatoes inside a potato peel. Do you know that? Beyond any doubt, I'm glad my wifey knows how to peel potatoes and make mashed potatoes. Can anybody say amen right there? I'm glad that she can, but we live in a generation of instant things. We live in a generation where you push a button and things take place, stuff drops out. I don't know how that a hamburger can sit in a machine and you push a button and it comes out and it's hot and you're supposed to be able to eat it and receive nourishment from that. Not sure how all of that works, but the reality is the word instant within our text means this. It means pressing. It means earnest or displaying a sense of urgency. I can assure you today, and you know as well, that we live in a generation that lacks a sense of urgency. How often have you seen someone have something to do? It was their responsibility, and it seems like they never could get the gumption to get it done because there was no sense of urgency. We dawdle around in these days. We drag around in these days, never seeming to accomplish much outside in the world nor within the house of God. I fear it may be because we lack that sense of urgency. The Apostle Paul, by example, was showing Timothy here that he needed to be a preacher. He needed to be a pastor that was passionate about the work of God. I assure you that a man in the pulpit that is not passionate about what he is doing, he will not be much help to the people. A man that gets behind the pulpit that does not love what he is doing, he will not be much help to the people. If all he's there for is a paycheck, send him down the road and get an honest preacher behind the pulpit. And Paul wanted Timothy to be a passionate pastor. I believe any preacher or pastor that's not passionate about what he's doing has no business in the pulpit at all. Number three, I believe the Apostle Paul wanted Timothy to be a, y'all hang on to your seats now, he wanted him to be a punctual pastor. You knew this one was coming. You should have been prepared for it already. He wanted him to be a punctual pastor. He said, preach the word. Be instant. Look, in season, out of season. You understand what he's saying there, don't you? Things are not always easy. There are some times that I get behind this pulpit and I am absolutely chomping at the bit to open the Word of God and to preach, Brother Bo. I'm so ready. I can't hardly. I know we need a song service. I know we need to receive the offering. I know that we need to have opportunity for folks to testify. But there are times I am so ready to preach the Word of God, I can't hardly stand it. I believe the Apostle Paul is telling Timothy here that you need to be instant in season and out of season. That is, there's a time for everything. Amen. Amen. There have been times I've gotten behind this pulpit and I knew beyond doubt before we sang a single song,
sang a single song. Did y'all get that? Let's say that three times real fast. Before we sang a single song, I knew it was preaching time. I knew that the Lord wanted us to go ahead and start the preaching service. There have been other times that I knew beyond any shadow of a doubt that God was working within the church and the Holy Ghost had already done the preaching and I didn't need to say anything at all. Sometimes I'm afraid we say too much. Is everybody hearing me? Sometimes we need to be still and to be quiet and to know that He is God. But look at this with me just a moment. The word punctual speaks of being somewhere on time. Now that means a lot of things to a lot of different people. I know it's going to get quieter than this before it's all over. Being on time means a lot of things to a lot of people. I have always been of the persuasion, and my daddy taught me this. I remember when we were growing up, you did not drag your feet. When it was time to go to church, it was time to go to church. Wasn't waiting on anybody. If you were still trying to put your socks on, you'd get in that 1960 Chevrolet with my dad and my mom and my sister and my grandmother and me, and you'd try to put your socks on going down the road. It was time to leave and go to church. Does everybody follow me? My dad was a punctual man, and he passed that desire and that trait along to me. I don't want anybody waiting on me. And here's, I told somebody this afternoon, and it's an absolute fact. I have no right to make you wait on me. If I want to waste my time, Brother Randy, I can do that. I have the prerogative to waste my time if I want to waste my time. Now, it's been said, wasting money is a terrible thing, but wasting time is far worse. And I say amen to that. But if I want to waste my time, I can do that. But I have no right to waste your time. I have no right. I knew it was going to get nice and quiet. I have no right to waste your time at all. I believe the Apostle Paul was training young Timothy, this young preacher, this young pastor, and letting him know that time is precious. Time is something that you need to always take into consideration and use it very wisely. Amen. I've always often said this, that now you know some people are perpetually late. There are some people, you tell them 7 o'clock and they're going to get there at 7:10. That's just the way it is. I've got a cousin that I am pretty confident that he's going to be late to his own funeral. Just almost, and he's a pastor, by the way. But I have said for the sake of those that are always late, that I'm going to be late to my funeral just to show you what it feels like. Amen. I believe the Apostle Paul wanted Timothy to be a punctual pastor. Number four, I believe he wanted him to be a personal pastor. Look what the Bible says. He said, preach the word. Be instant in season, out of season. And then he provides this outline. He said, reprove, rebuke, exhort. In those three words, the Apostle Paul is telling Timothy the kind of preaching that he will have to do from time to time. Now, reproof and rebuke and the exhortation is not the only thing there is to preach. There's a whole lot more than that to preach. We've got a great big book here, and it is absolutely full of stuff to preach. I remember when God first called me to preach when I was 17, and Brother Randy, I would sit and look at the Bible, and I thought, man, I'm going to preach everything in this book, and I'm not going to have anything left to preach. I've been preaching over 40 years now, and I'm still trying to get it all preached. I still haven't done that, but we do know that reproof is necessary, rebuking is necessary, exhortation is necessary. I believe the Apostle Paul was telling Timothy, you need to be a personal pastor. That is, I believe God sends me a message every time I go to church. It doesn't matter what the preacher is preaching, whether the actual subject pertains to something in my life or not. I believe that he loves me so much that he makes sure that his word deals with my heart, deals in my
my life every time that I sit in the house of God. Sometimes he does that through reproof. Reproof's not always fun. Fact is, it's seldom fun. The word reproof shows us where we're wrong. Boy, we live in a generation that's not much into that, are they? They don't want anybody to say anything about the way they're living or what they're doing or how they're dressing or what they're saying or what they're reading or what they're watching or where they're going. They want all of that left alone. But I promise you this, there will never be a church built without some biblical reproof taking place from time to time. Amen. Secondly, he said rebuke. If reproof shows us where we're wrong, then rebuke shows us how to get right. Aren't you thankful tonight that God doesn't leave us alone? Amen. I'm thankful, Brother Bo, that God deals with me everywhere I am in my spiritual journey. No matter what I'm facing, no matter what I'm dealing with, if I'm discouraged or encouraged, if I'm on the mountain or I'm in the valley, regardless of where I am in my spiritual walk, God deals with me, and he deals with me in a very pertinent way. It's always exactly what I need. And sometimes I need to be rebuked. Rebuke can get pretty personal. Are you hearing? I've heard people over the years, they've come to me and they said, "Pastor, were you preaching to me? Was anybody else there? I was preaching to everybody that was sitting in the pew. And if the Holy Ghost takes the message and plants it in your heart, then yes, indeed, I am preaching to you." We need reproof and we do need rebuke. But thirdly, and I'm afraid sometimes we independent Baptists, we forget about this third part. He said exhort. I believe exhortation shows us how to stay right. Did you know, now I know this is going to throw you off a little bit, but did you know that everybody needs encouragement from time to time? Amen. Here's what I believe tonight. You pat a preacher on the back too much and you'll ruin him. Amen. That's right. You tell a preacher how wonderful he is too much, you'll ruin him. You know why? He might start believing you. You need to be careful about that. But every preacher, from time to time, does need somebody to speak a word of encouragement to him. I got a text from your wife the other day, Brother Bo. I'd sent her a text, told her I was praying for her after the surgery and all, and she sent me a text, and she said, "I'm praying for you, Pastor. Stay by the stuff. Keep preaching." I'm telling you, that helped my heart. That encouraged me. That blessed me. I wasn't ready to quit, but that helped me want to go on another mile. We all need exhortation, but wait a minute, that exhortation doesn't end right here. Everybody in the pew needs to be exhorted from time to time. We need to be encouraged in our walk with God. There are people sitting in church pews today that need some personal encouragement. They need somebody that will take them under their wing and assure them that in spite of all of the world seemingly going crazy, that everything's going to be all right and God is in control. I'm surely thankful that he is, aren't you? Amen. Number five, I believe the Apostle Paul wanted Timothy, and boy, I tried hard to skip over this one.

suffering. I believe the Apostle Paul wanted Timothy to be a patient pastor. That word long-suffering speaks of bearing injuries or provocation for a long time. It means not easily provoked.

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You can hear the Gospel Trumpet every week at this time on this same station. If you would like to correspond with the Gospel Trumpet, you may do so by writing the Gospel Trumpet, 406 Sarah Drive, Goose Creek, South Carolina, 29445. 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
1: Welcome back to another installment of the Hedges and Highways radio broadcast. I'm your radio preacher, evangelist Robert Jones. It is a great joy and an honor to be with you today. Thank you for tuning us in. And let me say thank you for tuning the other broadcast in and then listening through the day of great music, gospel music, may I say. And so I appreciate these open doors that God has given us and others. And then I pray that they'll be a blessing to you in this day as well. And we're going to get back into the book of Revelation here today. Looking forward to it, to say the least. We have been in the Church of Philadelphia, and we've been enjoying this study. I have enjoyed the studies of the seven churches, and we'll be finishing up the Church of Philadelphia, not today, but we'll be finishing it up, and then we'll be moving on to another section. And this will be the last church. We've already did the Church of Laodicea earlier. I sort of took it out of sequence, and but that's the way the Lord seemed to put it that way. Well, let's get back into Revelation here, and as always, let me encourage you to please be in your place on Sunday morning, Sunday night, and again on Wednesday night. And pastors, we are praying for you. We're praying God will use you, and maybe a young preacher will be preaching, maybe an evangelist or a missionary. Maybe you're in revival. Pray that God will meet with you and stir your hearts. And there's a lot of people hurting in these hours, and boy, we need God in a most definite way. But the thing about it is, He's available. I'm glad He's just a call away. Call unto me. Draw nigh, He says, and I'll draw nigh to thee. And so, He is approachable, and then He will draw to you as well. Well, let's get into Revelation 3 and verse number 7. We are in the Church of Philadelphia, the Church of Brotherly Love. And the angel of the Church of Philadelphia, write, these things saith he that is holy. Boy, isn't he that is true, and he that has the key of David, he that openeth, and no man shutteth, and shutteth, and no man openeth. That is the authority of the things of God.

looked at who he was in the last couple of weeks. He is definitely holy. He's true. He's genuine. And not only that, but he's all-powerful, because it's he that openeth. And that the doors he opens, ain't a man going to shut them. And the ones he shut, no man's going to open them. There is not a big enough crowbar to do that. So we're grateful for the authority of God. And we looked at that last week, maybe not in depth, but we did look at his authority. All power is given unto him, and he executes judgment. That's his authority. He is that mediator between the men and the man Christ Jesus. He's able to save to the uttermost. That's all authority. We could go to Hebrews, and we can look over and over again at some verses about his authority. He's our advocate. He's our all in all. He's altogether lovely. And there is that. And when a church focuses upon Jesus Christ, well, there's one thing for sure. You know, if you're born again, you'll live forever. But I'm glad that he opens those doors. Then he goes down in verse number 8, and that's where we're going to go today. He says, I know thy works. Now we're getting down to the commendations. And again, he knows them. And we've hit this in every church, and I guess I'd be remiss if I didn't. We are living in the days of secrecy. It's amazing how many people are hiding secrets in this day. Not good ones. No, they're hiding some bad ones. And husbands and wives, wives are holding secrets from husbands, and husbands from wives, children from parents. People at work against their boss. We could go on and on. There's people that are living a double standard life. And you can. You can live it. I mean, I'm not saying you can't. You can. You can live them double standard lives. And you may think you're getting away with it. But you're really living an almost miserable life. And people, you know, they may not know it, or you think they don't. I was having a discussion with somebody just yesterday, and I mentioned something. They're like, you knew that? And I said, you'd be surprised what this little old mind knows, you know. And I know a few things, but there's one thing about it. God knows all things. He's an all-seeing and all-knowing God. He's omnipresent. He's everywhere. He's omniscient, you know. You look at all the things that he is, but he says, I know them. And he knows it. He knows the secrets of your heart. I don't know why I'm going down this path today. He knows the intent of your heart. We could go through the things that he knows, but I'm glad that he knows me. I tell you who he don't know. Those that are lost. Those are not his. Depart from me, you workers of iniquity. I never knew you. The reason he never called that rich man. The reason he never called that rich man. You ever wonder about that? He knew Lazarus. But that rich man. That rich man never was named. You ever know, wonder why? I mean, people say it's a parable. He didn't name him. No. Reason he didn't name him, he didn't know him. Plain and simple. That's the reason why. But one thing, he knows thy works. He does know your works. And that know, it has that meaning to have knowledge of. To have knowledge of what you think is unknown, he knows. He beholds it. He sees it. He's aware of it. He's looked into it. He's perceived it. He understands it. He has compared it. I mean, you look at all the things he knows, and then he says, I know thy works. And that has that meaning when he looks at the word, I know thy works. It has means deeds, or that what you have wrought. Of course, we're going to answer for what we do in this body, aren't we? Well, God misses nothing. Somebody said, well, I don't know how many of them. I don't know how many got saved either, but I do know one thing. He knows. He knows every jot, every tittle. He knows everything. He does not. God misses nothing. With all the billions of people in the world, past and the present and the future, he knows it all. He knows what your toil works, toils, your acts, your efforts, or your occupation, your deeds, your doing, your labor, your work.
Oh, my goodness. He knows it. And so we see the conclusiveness of it. I don't know. Maybe I'm talking to somebody. You're hiding something. And you've been hiding it for what you think for years. Days, months, minutes, seconds. I don't know. Why don't you get it right? I mean, really, just get it right. I mean, and just confess it. Repent of it. Maybe you might have to go to somebody and say, hey, you know, that may be what you have to do. But nonetheless, let's move on. We see he says, I know thy works. And then he says this, behold. And he says, I have set before thee. Let me get back. He says, I have set before thee. I lost my spot. Sorry about that. An open door, and no man can shut it. For thou hast a little strength, and hast kept my word, and hast not denied my name. And then he goes in verse number 9, and he says, behold, I make them of the synagogue of Satan, which say they are Jews, and are not, but do lie. He knows their deception, don't he? Behold, I will make them to come and worship before thy feet, and to know that I have loved thee. Boy, isn't that good? And then he continues on, but we'll stop there, and because he says, behold, I come quickly, and boy, he is. But now we see the conclusiveness. He says, I know thy works, and then not only that, but he says, I have set before thee an open door. He says, I have set before thee the church. We see that God is talking to the church of Philadelphia, and he's given that commendation. This is the picture that what a church should be. Everybody wants to be the church of Philadelphia, but nobody wants to pay the price to be the church of Philadelphia. And when we look at this great, great church, it has challenged me personally to do better, to be better, with God's help, of course. I can't do it within myself. I can't live this Christian life in myself. I have to have the Lord, and I have to do it through Him. And if you're going to live it, you'll have to do it through Christ as well. Because he says, I have set before thee an open door. This church used the open door, to evangelize. They were a going church. What we need in this day is a going church. And we need to, I guess, have that aspect in our lives that we would be willing to go forth, because it says he's opened the door. He's given us that opportunity to serve him. We all have an opportunity in this day. We all have an opportunity to pass out a gospel tract. But so many of us are blinded by greed, selfishness, lust for pleasure, to the point that what we don't see the open door. You know, when General MacArthur, he called for 5,000 missionaries to evangelize a ready Japan after World War II. But our hatred killed it. And we didn't do it. And I think, what, in the 60s, President Eisenhower was prevented from visiting Japan because of the several hundred thousand demonstrator communists. See how that tide changed in Japan in 15 years after World War II? Boy, if we would have took that mission field, if we'd have listened to MacArthur and he said, let's evangelize Japan. Japan, do you realize Japan could have been a Christian nation today instead of a communistic nation today? A materialistic nation? A worldly nation? You ever wonder what the Asia area would be like if just one of those places would have got on fire for God? It could have turned that whole place upside down. China included. Korea. Vietnam. Taiwan. Mongolia. I mean, just on and on. They could have been the ones sending the missionaries out to the Asia continents of this world. They could have been the top ones evangelizing. MacArthur knew it too. Douglas MacArthur knew it. And really, 5,000 missionaries, I mean, they would have made a dent in it. I mean, but you'd start
seeing people save and disciple them and then getting them ready. We need to be a church that is taking opportunities for service. And we need to quit being so selfish in our day. And really, we are, in a huge aspect, selfish. But we have those doors of opportunity. The church should use the doors of evangelism, missions to reach people for Christ. And do you realize that the Church of Philadelphia was strategically located? Do you realize your church is strategically located? When you look at the Church of Philadelphia, it was a border town that touched three other towns of Lydia, Mysia, and Phrygia. And imagine the evangelistic and mission opportunities that was surrounded these three other towns. It was on the Imperial Road of Rome. It was a major road that passed from coast and stretched right on to the east into Asia Minor. Multitude of peoples passed through, visited, stayed, conducted business in the city. There was sales, military, what we call in our day vacationers, tourists, visiting. And the fact that this church was strategically located, that the whole world could have been penetrated by the gospel by spreading out from the church. Christ commands the church to evangelize this world, does it not? To say, go ye into all the world and preach the gospel. The word go ye, 42, 43 times in your King James Bible, to go ye, not stay ye, go ye. You know, we need to go into the world. He commanded the church to do this. He guaranteed the church an open door to evangelize, and missions will always remain open. As long as the church here, we have missions. He's not going to allow anyone to close it. He says, I have set before thee an open door, and no man can shut it. We have an opportunity to reach this world. This is the first, I guess you could say, mission of the church. The church that is alive and faithful is a church that needs to be a doing church. Doing just what Christ has called them to do is to reach the lost. Well, why did Jesus come? The Son of Man has come to what? To seek and to save that which was lost. This is what he said. What did he tell his disciples in the upper room? Then said Jesus to them again, peace be unto you. As my Father has sent me, even so send I you. We have a calling in our day to go, not to stay. We've got a world that needs to be reached. You say they're wicked. Every generation's wicked. Your generation, my generation, has wickedness in it. You say it's getting worse. Well, the Bible says it would wax worse and worse. Are we living in end times? Perilous times shall come. Yes, they're here. There's no doubt they're here. But the gospel has not lost no power. It's the power of God. There in Romans, when it talks about the power of God, what is it? Romans chapter number 1, verse 16, I believe it is. It is the power of God unto salvation to everyone that believeth, to the Jew first and also to the Greek. The gospel has lost no power. Zilch. It is just as powerful when Paul penned her down to the book to the Romans. There in the book of Romans, it was just as powerful when MacArthur said, send me 5,000 missionaries, and may I say in this year that we are living, the gospel is still powerful. There was that strategic location of spreading the gospel. You say, well, my church is tucked away in a holler, strategically placed. There is that church that is placed in each little pocket. Where I live in North Carolina, we have, you know, somebody said, well, your county has, I forget what they said, how many churches, and we got a huge amount of churches in our county. But what they don't understand in those hollers
A lot of them people are not leaving those hollers to go to a church. So they were, those churches was built back in those days on an old logging road. And they were built an eighth of a mile apart. Why? Because people walked. So they had a church in every eighth mile almost. Maybe not exactly, but it was pretty close. Eighth mile to a quarter of a mile apart. On one side of the mountain was a church, on the other side of the mountain was a church. Strategically placed. And it's placed to reach what? The whole world. To reach your community. And there are some pastors, you know, you're reaching people I will never be able to reach. Never. So we see that it is that church that has been set before thee an open door. I could spend time on missions and probably should. But I think about all these people. There's people in Pakistan. I don't know, you know, somebody said, you ever thought about going? I can't go to Pakistan. I can go, but I don't know I'm going to get out. It's a pretty much predominantly Muslim country, but yet there's a missionary there who's got a Baptist church in the middle of a Muslim country and is doing a good work. So we see that there is that aspect of people that are strategically placed all over the world. My question to you is, what are you doing with your church that's strategically placed? You doing anything with it? Are you reaching the lost? Are you reaching those that are passing through? Are you handing out gospel tracts? Or are you trying to handpick? Who do you think God's going to save? He come to seek and to save that which was lost. And who is that? Everybody was ever born of a woman. And if you're born, you've been born of a woman. So we see that there is that strategically placed, but also that there is that strategic strength. It had a little strength. And this, you know, people have tried to figure out, you know, what this little strength is, and it depends who you read behind, really. So everybody has a little bit of a different take on it, but I think really it just comes down, it has quantity. It's really what it means. It means something of less, little, small. The primary word is small in size. So it's possible that it is a Church of Philadelphia, but you know, was not a what we call in our day a mega church. But even though they had mega power, they had a savior. But it was also a strategically placed church, but it might also have been a very small in number and maybe even small in resources. That's possible. And yet it was out there reaching the lost. This possibly, I don't know, I've never seen the Church of Philadelphia. It's all really speculation, but if you take it by the definition, it is a good possibility that this church was small in number. That should encourage a lot of churches. You say you're looking, no. My ministry that God has called me into is I God has allowed me the great honor, you hear me, the great honor to preach in churches all across the U.S. and around the world that are small in number. And I'm not knocking them. Those are some of my best services that I'm in, is churches that has five or six. I've preached to, you know, as few as three. And I mean, that's my wife and I and another person. Three. And man, I love those services. And we sang songs like the church was full. I led the singing because they had a song leader. So I led the singing. I mean, we sung. We had prayer services. Not a devotion. No. We preached to myself and my wife and that other lady that came. And then we had an altar of prayer. We had an altar call. We didn't cut it. And yet there's so many people say, you know, what's the use? Don't cut it. You just never know what that message will do. And that individual that you could touch
And you know, if anybody's grieving the Holy Ghost, you got it down to three people who it is. And I preach, and I've had pastors say, I apologize, there are just not many here tonight. No, don't apologize. It's not I don't know in this generation we're living that, you know, if we're not running 300, we don't have a church. No, you have a church. God looked at the church of Philadelphia here, and this church, yes, little in number, small in number, small in resources. The world didn't look at it a whole lot, but there was a God in heaven who says, I know thy works. And God says, yeah, you might be small, but I've set a big, big, big door in front of you so that a big church can do a big work for a big, big God. That's what they had, that opportunity. And the devil has duped some of y'all. Maybe I'm talking to a pastor. Maybe you're discouraged. Oh, I don't have many. Listen to me. The Church of Philadelphia, evidently, when it says, for thou has a little strength. And it may have been small in number. A small church. A little building. Not a whole lot of resources. And yet it was reaching the lost. And can I say this right now, please? Can I? They're still reaching the lost. Oh, they're not. No. When you read that in Revelation 3:8, guess who God's talking about? That little church that had little resources with very little people did a big work. God says, you know, I'm going to pin you down. I'm going to put you in my Bible that's going to be forever settled in heaven, preserved in that King James Bible for the English-speaking people. And I'm going to show you and leave you an example. Quit looking down at what God's given you and use it for God's glory. You go in there with a fervency tomorrow morning or Sunday morning. I'm recording this on Saturday. So I'm sorry if I said yesterday, tomorrow morning, but I will say, you go on to your church on Sunday morning, Sunday night, Wednesday night. You encourage that crowd, that congregation, that church that God's give you to do more for the cause of Christ. Go further, reach further, have a heart for and a burden for the lost. Be a witness in church, bearing that testimony to the salvation and the hope of eternal life, making a difference. So much the more making a difference. God can use you if you will just say, hey, we may be small in number, but in the eyes of God, we're a big, big church. And boy, we can turn this world upside down. It was just a few unlearned men that turn this world upside down. And God can take a church tucked away in the hollers in a town of 500 and 400, in a town of 100. I've seen them. They have just a few people coming. They love the Lord. They're reaching their little old community for the cause of Christ. Supporting missionaries go around the world. May I give you these two things, and I'm out of time. They made such a impact in their evangelism and their mission thrust that Christ was impressed with them so much that he says, I'm going to commend the church for it. And that's what he's doing. I know thy works. And then he says, you know, I'm going to give you an open door, for evangelism and missions will always remain open. And he's not going to allow anyone to close it. And the first missions of this church, and this church was alive, and let me say this, faithful. This was a church that does just what Jesus Christ did. He reached the lost.
And this is the mission of every church. Now, I find these big mega churches with hundreds and hundreds of people, and all they've done is turn their churches into a socialistic club, spending more money on entertainment. And all the things they look like they got life, but yet they're dead. There's a little church that didn't have a whole lot, but God made a whole lot about them. I think that's what I'd want to be. I want to be that church. Might be little, but doing a big work. Well, I hope you have a great week. God bless you is my prayer.

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0: Good morning. You are listening to your Sunday Startup with Kaylee,
1: Hannah,
2: and Jackson.
0: Thank you for tuning in on this rainy Sunday morning. Rainy and cloudy.
1: Muggy.
0: Humid. Very yes. humid.
2: Very humid.
0: The doors, they're sweating.
2: Yeah.
0: Like they're like, I've opened the door to the radio station and they're glass and metal doors. It's like dripping with condensation. That's how, maybe we need to check the humidity. When Jackson, you're going to find that it is just...
2: Yeah,
0: really like, moist out there.
2: The locks are sweating on the outside of the doors because they're just ever so slightly cooler.
0: Right, yeah.
1: You know what? Who doesn't have to be sweating? People. So we're deodorant people.
2: Yeah.
0: Thank you, Hannah. I was thinking, yeah, because we're inside. That's great. We have air conditioning.
1: Go to church smelling good. Please don't ruin it for the rest of us.
2: The humidity right now, take a guess, guys. Take a guess.
1: 89. 85.
2: 98.
0: Yep. That's basically water.
2: Wow. 98% humidity this morning.
0: But it's also like raining.
2: Yeah.
0: It's like sprinkling a little bit.
2: It'll rain today at 10 a.m., 55%, 11 a.m., 50%, and 12, 39%. So. And then it looks like 4 and 5, 4 through 7 it'll also rain. But we need it. We ought to give the weather later today. But yeah, we've needed the rain.
0: Right, yeah.
2: Everything was quite dry. You know, mowing the grass was like, you know, it was crunchy.
0: Crunchy. Good word. Good word usage, Jackson. Well, anyways, it's Sunday. Thank you for tuning in this morning. I'm sure we'll have a good show this morning.
2: I'm excited for it.
0: Have a good time.
1: Good morning to all of our Varasta and now Forsyth listeners.
2: Oh, the Varasta listeners, what about them? But Forsyth, hey Forsyth.
0: Good morning, Forsyth. Yep.
2: We love our Valdosta listeners, we do. We couldn't have the Forsyth listeners without the Valdosta listeners.
0: Indeed. Well, Hannah, do you have a song to get us started off with?
1: Yes, I do.
0: Okay.
1: I have an old
0: Pray
1: classic.
0: Tell.
1: I have an old classic, but it's not by a classic group. It's by a great family group. We have the Mylan Hayes family with Homeland.

0: That was the Mylan Hayes family with an old cathedral classic, Homeland.
1: Oh, yes. Hannah, she knows it so well. When they did the little turnaround, she was like, hold on.
2: Yeah, she was still...
1: They do it again.
2: She was still talking when they did, like, the little turnaround. I was like, Hannah, hey, wake up. We gotta go. We're about to get on the mic. We're talking over here, having a good time this morning. And I was like, we gotta go. No, they do it again.
0: They go again.
1: Yep, she knows it so well. See, from my vantage point, I don't know about you, Jackson, but I can't see how much time is left on the songs. It might just be my eyes, truth be told. I can't see what song she has pulled up or how much time is left on them.
2: I
1: so
2: can see
1: I'm
2: how
1: just
2: much,
1: like,
2: I can
1: Hannah.
2: I can see how much time. I can't see the name of the songs.
1: Right.
2: Unless I really
1: really work at it.
2: Yeah.
1: Yeah. So we have so much trust in Hannah. She does such a good job, too.
0: Well, I'm glad you do, because sometimes I don't have trust in myself, so.
1: Right.
2: Have more self-confidence.
1: There are so many times the program that we run in just gives her trouble, too, and she's just such a professional.
2: She's she works around problems.
1: Right. Such a good problem solver, Hannah. Do you get told that a lot, that you're a good problem solver?
0: No.
1: No?
0: Oh, okay.
2: Well,
0: so
2: here's you.
0: That's
2: compliment.
0: Why you two are my favorite.
1: Oh.
2: Well. We're on episode.
0: Hold on. The last time I said that on live air, I got scolded by Carter.
1: Oh, yes. You say I was.
0: All the Atchison kids are my favorite. Let me make that point right there.
1: Right. You said that I was your favorite or something?
0: The last time I said somebody was my favorite, I said Kaylee was my favorite, and then I got scolded by Carter.
1: Carter was like mad.
0: He was so.
1: Like, I'm your favorite.
0: Had this look on his face, and he was like,
2: betrayal.
0: You told Kaylee that she was your favorite.
1: You
0: I'm
1: told
0: like,
1: Kaylee that you was. Oh, I can't say it right. You so catty that she was your favorite.
0: Yeah, so I love all the Atchison kids equally.
1: Right.
2: Yay.
1: Jackson feels appreciated over there.
2: First time for everything.
1: Right, yeah.
2: Oh, man, we're enjoying the show this morning. This is episode, what, 62, 63? Something like
0: 62,
2: that?
0: 62, I believe.
2: Okay, 62.
1: Take her word for it.
2: You lose track eventually.
0: Yeah.
1: No. We're going to keep track forever, Jackson.
0: You know, we're going to lift a heavy burden from EJ, because he's always the one reminding us. We're going to lift a burden from him and remember.
1: We should just have tally marks somewhere.
2: I'm convinced he has a calendar, like, on his wall that just has, written every Sunday what episode that would be.
1: You know what? We could do that, too.
2: We could do that. There's a calendar right behind you, Kaylee.
0: There's a calendar on the wall right there.
1: That may need to happen.
0: The Lord provides.
2: See, Morning Refresh, the radio man didn't keep track of how many episodes he's done. So.
1: Well, I feel like you can tally that, though, pretty easy. I don't know.
2: Yeah, you could. He's probably, let's see, he's been doing it for, if he's done it every day for 3 years, that adds up. Let's,
1: right, yeah.
2: Yeah.
0: Jackson, I was waiting for the math.
1: I know, I was like,
0: I was
1: you
0: like,
1: go
0: okay.
1: for that, bro. You do it.
2: I mean, at least 1,500 episodes, right?
1: No.
2: 3 years?
0: 5 days a week.
2: 5 days a week. Let's say 300.
1: Yeah.
2: Yeah.
1: Right.
2: At least.
1: I'm just saying he might not have done it every day, but that's okay.
2: Yeah.
1: We don't need to do
0: you know,
1: math.
0: We'll give him
1: there.
0: We'll give
1: it's
0: it
1: okay.
0: to him.
1: It's okay. Yeah. Okay, I requested a song before. I think we need to shut the math down, personally. I requested a song that Crown put out that I have been listening to frequently as of late. And that is The Way of Truth. This is, I don't know, is it a favorite around here yet? Lots of requests for it, I guess.
2: Yeah, a lot of requests for it.
1: Yeah, so hopefully you enjoy it this morning. This is The Way of Truth by Crown Music.

0: That was The Way of Truth by Crown Music. We love that one around here. Fast becoming a favorite.
1: Yeah, yeah. That is one of my favorite songs that they've released. Thank you, Kaylee, for requesting that this morning.
0: I know. Well, guys, we have some exciting things happening this month, don't we?
1: We do.
0: Awesome August.
1: Yes.
0: It hasn't begun, but it's beginning around the
1: church.
0: We're
1: in August. It's begun.
0: Right. And every midweek service in August around our church, we move that midweek service, usually on Wednesday, we move it to a Tuesday, and we have a special preacher every night, which is super exciting. Kind of breaks up our routine a little bit, which is nice. And it's starting this Tuesday with Mike Holcomb. It's going to be in August 4th, 7 p.m., Mike Holcomb. And then the 11th, we have Jeff Pangle. 18th, we have Steve Ward. 25th, Michael Plowman. And then we can't leave it just in August. And so September 1st, we also have Danny Monday. And then the awesome August is done. But I'm super excited. Jackson, can you say what preacher you're maybe excited about most out of that list?
1: Oh, man.
0: This is hard.
1: Probably Michael Plowman. But I am also excited to hear... Mike Holcomb preach.
0: Yeah.
1: He's a good preacher. He is quite phenomenal. We wouldn't settle for less.
0: Quite phenomenal. We wouldn't settle for less.
1: Yes.
0: Quote that. Clip that.
1: Yeah.
0: Oh, yeah. We are definitely excited about that.
1: And we also have a revival coming up. Let's see. That is going to be August 9th through the 11th. So next Sunday, August 9th through the 11th, Sunday morning, we'll have Eric Justice preaching, and Sunday evening, Tuesday and Monday, we'll have Jeff Pangle preaching, and Sunday through Monday, Andrew and Mary Beth Jones will be here, and that Tuesday, we'll have the Avery family with us.
0: Oh, yeah. You nailed that, Jackson.
1: Yeah, well, made the flyer for it.
0: Right, yeah.
1: Yeah.
0: So you should know it, but yeah.
1: That's not always the case.
0: Love Eric Justice and Jeff Pangle, so we're definitely excited to.
1: Oh, yeah. We're about to hear some good preaching.
0: Oh, yes.
1: I think up next we're going to actually have a song from Mary and Beth, Andrew and Mary Beth Jones. There you go. The Joneses. We're going to have a song from them, and again, they will be with us next Sunday and Monday, so that'll be very excited there. Right. Services will be held at the revival services will be at 7 p.m. Monday and Tuesday. Add that there.
0: Right. Yeah. Well, this is live from our church. The song that we're about to play, right?
2: We throw the word favorite a lot around here, but this is. I can't imagine what Andrew and Mary Beth were thinking when they were singing this song, because to have crowd participation is like something else when you are singing. But this is one of my favorite memories from Jubilee when they sang this song, because it's like the crowd was singing back to them, but like the crowd was singing with them.
0: Right.
2: And it was just to hear the whole church singing. It was something else.
0: Yes, it certainly was.
2: You had to be there.
0: You had to be there. That's right.
3: Welcome, y'all. Glad to have you on the show.
0: There he is.
3: I want to talk about y'all here in a little bit. I got something I think's funny about y'all three.
0: Oh, great.
3: But first, right, Hannah?
2: Yeah.
3: It is so, that was probably one of the most genuine, real moments of worship of the whole week.
2: Yeah.
3: Mm-hmm. It just got brought together, and you were just like, It was just special. I don't know how to. Is that we got the right one up there, Hannah?
2: That was Monday night.
3: Monday night, and it was Tuesday. It was Tuesday because they left early. They had to get on the road, and it just everybody's singing together, and the service hadn't actually started. Mm-hmm. It was just the pre-concert, and I thought to myself, if this is a teaser to the whole thing, and Tuesday night was the dynamite service when God showed up. Brother Cashwell preached and Brother Steve Ward. And would we like, Kaylee, for other folks to come join us next year that never have come?
0: Oh, yes. Oh, you got to experience it.
3: Yeah, it's so wonderful to be with God's people and worshiping the Lord. March the 13th through the 19th, y'all. Now, Jackson, Kaylee, and Hannah, I love y'all so much. And from time to time, I listen from my office, and you're doing a great job. But all of a sudden, when I walk in, everybody gets lockjaw, like, what's Dad going to do? And then Hannah's like, what's my preacher going to do? What's he doing? What's he doing? Everybody's looking over their shoulder. What's up next?
0: He hovers.
3: He
0: just hovers around. And you're like, I cannot focus it's on what great, I'm talking guys. About. Like, I don't know what you're doing.
3: If I was listening on the radio, I would probably like, what happened to these poor kids? They all of a sudden got
0: They're
3: stage
0: like,
3: fright.
0: Held at gunpoint now.
3: Yeah, well, sometimes I have to, when Kaylee can't moderate the show, Jackson, sometimes I have to come in here and moderate Jackson. But you were doing great. But Jackson's like, huh? Kaylee's like, what's Dad going to do? And Hannah's like, what are you doing? And you guys are doing great, but I just thought it was just a total switch.
2: We just kind of like, we're a deer in headlights for a second.
3: Yeah, it's that's like, right. Oh, okay. Oh, man.
0: It's like another thing.
3: We have to ask Hannah something, though. How are you liking them new headphones?
2: Oh, yeah, they're great.
3: They are nice.
2: Comfortable, like crystal clear.
3: Thanks to giraffe legs.
2: Yeah. Unfortunately, I was told they have to go away.
3: Where are you going to church this morning, folks, on the text line?
2: Yeah, oh yeah.
3: Where are you going to church? What's your church? What's your church and your pastor? And we'll give a shout out to all the pastors that are represented here this morning. All right?
4: Yes. Let's do it.
3: And this is a good lengthy song track here, giving you about 5 minutes to text in 229-459-5122. They're going to let the congregation sing the chorus there at the end. You'll enjoy. Drag it back all the way to the front there. You'll enjoy Andrew and Mary Beth Jones. Your Sunday startup. 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

0: That was Andrew and Mary Beth Jones, I Stand Amazed. Wonderful song from Jubilee 2026. And we're already preparing for 2027. We should be at 223 days today.
1: Wow.
0: Yeah.
1: You just know that off the top of your head. I'm so impressed.
0: Got to keep track, Kaylee. You got to be good.
2: Well, Friday it was 225.
0: Yeah, exactly.
2: When I was listening in on the morning refresh, so.
1: Okay. Yep. Got it. Yeah. So. I figured listening to that would stress me

0: Bible next week too.
1: Oh yeah, yeah.
2: So spiritual, Hannah. Wow. Yeah.
0: I mean, I love hearing Brother Jeff Pangle preaching.
1: Oh yeah.
2: Oh yes, I'm definitely excited about that.
1: Yeah,
2: I love Brother Jeff and Miss Cindy.
1: Great people, great preacher. I mean, what more could you ask for?
0: Right, and then we have the man himself preaching Sunday morning. And then you never know, y'all. The next Sunday morning for Sunday Startup, we might have a special guest. But, you know, you just have to be prepared for that.
2: Yeah.
0: Anticipation.
1: Yeah.
2: Right. Yeah.
1: And I guess this morning the preacher will be all right. I guess.
2: It's true. We're like skipping over what's happening today. Yeah. We do actually have church today, guys.
1: Yeah. Speaking of which, everybody text in your church and your pastor and we'll shout them out this morning.
2: We got a couple, but we gained a lot of listeners during that song, actually. So you probably haven't heard it, but we're asking you to go to the text line and text us the name of the church and your pastor's name, and we will give your pastor a shout out live on air today. So you can go to 229-459-5122 or click the text bubble on the website or app. 229-459-5122. Jackson, you want to share the ones we've already got in?
1: Yeah. So Brother Mike Leek this morning has shared with us. He is listening from Hope Baptist Church with Pastor James Story.
2: Oh, yes.
1: Then we have A.W. texting in from Albany Baptist Church, Pastor Paul Pritchard.
2: Awesome, awesome.
1: And we have one from Waterloo Baptist, KP. And obviously, that's Brother Jeff Pangle.
2: Obviously. Looks like we've got a couple more, and if you want to go ahead and share those.
1: Yeah. ND.
0: We have none other. Oh, wait. Go ahead, Jackson.
2: Go ahead, Jackson.
0: I thought we were on the same wavelength, but we were not.
2: Don't assume. Never
0: I apologize.
1: No, don't assume. Don't assume.
2: It's hard to get on his wavelength.
1: ND. Yeah, it's a wild one. It changes.
2: It's hard to live in.
1: ND texted this morning, Lighthouse Baptist Church in Plains, Georgia, with James Burke. We love James Burke around here, old Berkey.
2: Yep, this is our midday show. And then we also, this is the one Hannah's thinking of, we have our own personal, none other than, you want to say it, Hannah?
0: Yeah.
2: Yeah, go
0: Miss TK.
2: Who is she listening to this morning?
0: You know, I wonder where she's going to be.
2: Right. Where is she going to be this morning?
1: She's at Bemis Road Baptist Church with Pastor Justin Atchison.
2: Hannah,
1: possibly
2: where are you going to be this
1: the Sunday? Greatest preacher
0: you know,
1: of all
0: I'm
1: time.
0: I'm going to be with TK.
2: You're with TK?
0: I'm going to be with TK.
2: You're going to listen to TK preach?
0: No.
2: No? Okay.
0: She probably could, though.
2: She could do a good job. Pastor Justin Atchison, the greatest of all time, is that what she said?
1: Yes. My favorite pastor.
2: Right.
1: He also feeds me, so I can't.
2: Spiritually, physically.
1: Yeah.
2: Truth. Yep. Looks like we got another one in. I keep just seeing them pop up. And
1: yeah, they're coming in.
2: Right, yeah.
1: Whoa. All right, guys. We got one from Forsyth, Philadelphia Baptist Church.
0: Pastor Hale.
1: Forsyth, yep. Georgia.
2: Pastor Josh Hale.
1: Yep.
2: Love everyone over in Forsyth, our listeners. We sure appreciate that. Well, guys, maybe we should get to a song. Maybe let some more messages drum up over on the text line. See if that can happen. We got a good bit already, though.
1: Yeah.
2: I'm impressed.
1: And don't forget, on the topic of shout-outs,
2: right.
1: If it's anybody's birthday that you know, text in their name this morning, and we'll give them a nice little happy birthday shout-out. Tell them to listen.
2: Right.
1: There's some birthdays that we know this morning, so we make sure you text in and you can get it shout out.
2: Oh yeah. Oh, and you can text in at 229-459-5122 or the text bubble on your website,
1: WZYN.org.
2: Yeah, you go. All right, let's get to a song. Hannah's like anxiously waiting. She's like, are y'all done?
0: Well, guys, I think we should head to the bluegrass direction.
1: Okay. Yeah, yeah.
2: You go for it, girl.
0: Here's Authentic Unlimited with My Name Is Written Up There.

0: I don't know about y'all, but I'm glad my name's written up there.
1: Oh, yeah.
0: Oh, yes.
1: Oh, yeah. Kool-Aid Man.
0: Oh, okay, Jackson.
1: Oh, man. If the Kool-Aid Man
2: ruined the moment,
1: could
2: bro.
1: Sponsor the radio.
2: Maybe we need,
1: hear
2: you
1: me
2: know
1: out.
2: How we have, what's his name? Bubba?
1: Yeah.
2: We need the, oh yeah, sound effect. Work on that, Jackson.
1: I can get that done.
2: You can do that. Okay. You go, bro. You go, bro. Okay, let's go to, what is today, right?
1: What is today, Kaylee?
2: It is National Ice Cream Sandwich Day.
1: And they have quite the appetizing ice cream sandwich on my phone right now.
2: I know. It's like the chocolate chip cookie.
1: The
2: vanilla.
1: Chip around.
2: Is that actually what they're called?
1: A lot of places.
2: Okay.
1: But like,
2: it's like chocolate chip cookie, vanilla ice cream, and then it's rolled in like mini chocolate chips.
1: Oh,
2: so
1: man.
2: Good.
1: I think that is a call from the Lord that I need one of those today.
2: I love a good ice cream sandwich. So, fun fact, our school gets shipments of like different ice cream.
1: Yeah. From like the ice cream truck companies.
2: Right. Dakota Ice, is that what it is?
1: Yeah.
2: I think. They've recently started doing that, and so they just get a couple boxes every month of, and you can pay a couple bucks and get an ice cream or like a popsicle, ice cream related foods. And one of the things is it's called a chip around through Dakota Ice, although I don't know if everyone calls it that.
1: Yeah.
2: That ice cream sandwich. So, the end of the school year when I was tired and tired of school, tired of being tired. Lots of chip rounds.
1: Yeah. By the end of the year, I was actually tired and broke.
2: Right.
1: Because I spent a lot of money
2: really
1: on ice cream.
2: Really dried me up, those chip rounds. Yeah.
1: They're like $2 a piece and $2
2: well,
1: every
2: they were
1: day
2: like the most
1: when you don't have
2: it.
1: $2 every day when you have no form of income, it adds up fast.
2: Who's going in debt for them? Basically an addict. Anyways.
1: It was ice cream. It
2: we love
1: good.
2: Ice cream. I love ice cream.
1: Ice cream sandwich day.
2: Yep. It's also National Mustard Day.
1: Okay. Hot take here. Mustard is terrible.
2: Hannah?
1: It is nasty.
0: If y'all could just see the look I'm giving Jackson.
1: Mustard
0: is good.
1: I have
0: in the
1: never,
0: right context.
2: Yeah, I'm not just taking like a spoon of it.
0: Yeah, I'm not going to just put mustard on a spoon like... Here we go.
1: I'm very
2: limited with my mustard usage, but I like
1: I've never ate mustard, and I was like, wow, this really added to this experience.
2: I think I just like a little bit of vinegariness to things, you know?
1: No,
2: yeah.
1: I've
2: like
1: never...
2: I like a vinegary barbecue sauce, salt and vinegar chips I like, so that should say something. I like a little pickle on my sandwich.
1: I guess I've never been much of a vinegar guy.
2: Right. Yeah, so it's
1: but
2: it's
1: nobody's ever said they like drinking vinegar.
2: But it's okay. When I was a kid, I didn't like it either. So maybe one day you'll like it, Jackson.
0: He's got a lot of growing to do.
2: I will say when I was like 11 or 12, I probably started liking it. So you're a little past time, but it's okay.
1: I just have good food opinions. I'll stick by it.
2: It just cuts some of the other flavors that you have going on.
1: Oh, man. I don't want to taste my burger. I want to taste my vinegar. Anyways, it's also National Sisters Day.
2: Oh, yeah.
1: Make sure you tell your sister that it is National Sisters Day. Tell them that you love her. As a brother, I don't have to say that because it's one sister to another. So, Kaylee.
2: Oh, really?
1: Not
0: that
1: yet.
0: Is not the context.
2: I do not think that's how
0: Jackson.
1: No, it is National Sisters Day, not National
2: so it's
1: Sister
2: like,
1: Day.
2: It's celebrating the bond between sisters.
1: Yes. See? Oh. That is actually the context.
2: Okay.
0: But you know
2: it's
0: what?
2: Not
0: you should
2: wrong.
0: Still tell your sister
1: you should
0: you love
1: still
0: her.
1: Tell your sister that you love her. Yada yada yada. Be a good person. Yada yada yada. It's American Family Day as well.
2: I am still waiting to feel appreciated. So,
1: hold on. It's American Family Day. Tell your American family that you love them. I love you, Kaylee.
2: Americans.
1: Yeah. If you're not American, don't tell your family you love them. Okay. You have to wait for your day. It's not your turn yet. This might hit for like two people out there. It's National CAD Day. I'm going to move on from that. That's really nerdy.
2: Can you explain it?
1: Yeah. Okay.
0: Yeah, Jackson.
1: It's just like 3D, just simply it's like 3D modeling for like car parts and different stuff is like one of the use cases.
2: Let's see. It stands for computer aided design.
1: And by that definition, that is also my job because I do computer-aided design, but it's not CAD.
2: So it's your day. It's not your day?
1: No, CAD is different.
2: I thought we were both going to get a day on the same Same day.
0: Anyways, yeah. Carter and Savannah.
1: Oh, no, it is my day. It's National Coloring Book Day.
0: I was going to say Carter and Savannah would appreciate
2: the right. coloring Hannah book is day. Like their supplier of coloring yeah. books. Markers and coloring books. Hannah just shows up every week. Yeah, she's like has a different
0: let's
2: one.
0: Let's emphasize what I'm providing them with. It's coloring books.
1: Yeah.
2: Right.
1: Under the pew. She's their under the pew dealer.
2: Right. Yep. That's why they want to sit with Hannah, because she's got the good coloring books for them to color during church. Although now we've instituted sermon notes again. They have to take sermon notes.
0: Which is good,
2: and they
0: too.
2: Get a prize in children's church. And so we're trying to wean them off of the yeah. coloring books. So getting a little bit less than they would like. But a good coloring book. You know the adult coloring books? Me and my mom got into that. I don't know. I was not an adult. I was like 8 or 9. But we did like the big ones.
0: Like that the paint the color? Fun.
2: No, like it's like an adult coloring book. It's just more complicated and you have like nice pencils that you use with it.
0: Hmm.
2: Yeah. It was kind of cool. It kind of relaxing, you know?
1: I can't say I ever got into adult coloring books.
2: Right. Well, that's okay.
1: Nope. I always
2: hated.
1: I don't
2: think it's a very masculine thing.
1: I always hated coloring books, actually. Like, as a kid, even.
2: I wanted a blank white page.
1: I just wanted freehand stuff. Right. Like,
2: you're such a creative soul,
0: you
2: Jackson.
0: And your youngest siblings share that same desire.
2: Right. Yeah. I just want a blank page. I want a notebook the size of a coloring book, but I want it blank. That was
1: Have you guys seen those like huge coloring books? Like they're for toddlers, but like they're the size of a toddler.
2: Yeah, I have some for children's church. They're like the big pages. Yeah. They're all the same. It's like Noah's Ark.
1: I've seen parents like bring those like huge coloring books into church. Like, how do you manage
2: right, I'm
1: that?
2: Impressed.
1: I am impressed. I don't think
2: thoroughly entertained.
1: I don't have anything against like giving your child a coloring book in church, because when they're really young, like, it can help you listen.
2: Right.
1: Especially if you don't have a
2: children's
1: church.
2: I think I also
1: church.
2: Can't have an opinion on it because I'm not a parent.
1: It's true.
2: It's true. Just the way I think about it.
1: But like
2: I don't know the struggle, and so I'm not going to try to relate
1: yeah,
2: to it.
1: Yeah, yeah.
2: Yep.
1: There is a point, though. You do have to, like, tell your child, let's listen.
2: Well, yeah, but that's when they get...
1: Yeah, exactly. Yeah, when they're older.
2: When they're 3, hand them a crayon.
1: Yeah.
2: Better than screaming.
1: Hand them a crayon, in tell them not universe. To stuff it up their nose, and go on with your day.
2: That's what we had to do with Jackson frequently.
1: Anyways,
2: that was what is today. Ice cream sandwich, mustard, Sister's Day. I feel like that's an important one.
0: If somebody wants to bring us an ice cream sandwich.
1: Yes, feel free.
0: You know, you would actually make our day.
2: Hannah's like,
0: but just don't dip
2: years.
0: It in mustard.
1: Yeah. Ooh. Guys, if you have a sister out there, you need to take an ice cream sandwich, dip it in mustard, and give it to your sister if they're American. That is the takeaway for today.
2: Thank you, Jackson. I'm glad we have you around to tell us that. Hannah, let's do a song.
0: Yeah, I think we need to keep going in the bluegrass direction.
2: Right. Did Jackson
1: is this the one I requested?
0: This is the one you requested, Jackson.
1: Yippee.
2: He feels so happy. So vindicated for all his woes.
0: Yeah. Poor Jackson.
1: Let's get over to the song here. We have I'm No Longer an Orphan with Last Hour Bluegrass.

0: That was God is Worthy by the Clark Family, a personal favorite and my personal request. So,
1: in a turn of events that has surprised everybody listening.
0: Right, yeah. Well, when it's good, guys.
1: It's true.
0: Love it.
1: It's true. Yep. Well, it is 9:24. Got 6 minutes left on the show. It's been a good one this morning, guys. I've enjoyed it.
0: We've had fun.
1: Yeah.
0: Some ice cream and mustard. And
1: I've been on Morning Refresh.
0: You have been on the radio a lot.
1: Yeah, a lot. And after you're on a 2.5 hour show for a couple times, the 1 hour show.
0: Short.
1: Really short.
0: So short, yeah. True. True, true.
1: So this is like blown past me.
0: Radio speed run, basically.
1: Basically.
0: Right. Yeah.
1: But
0: yeah.
1: This is the life of a radio star, I guess.
0: You killed my point, bro. I'm excited for church this morning.
1: Yeah.
0: Just, I feel like it's just a regular Sunday. You know what I mean?
2: And you know what? There is nothing wrong with that.
0: Exactly.
1: Yeah.
0: Like, I'm excited to just be in church this morning. I feel like the rain actually, despite it just being in general yucky weather, it just makes everything a little bit calmer, a little more serene. It's cloudy and overcast. It was raining this morning when I was getting ready. It actually thundered. And I was like, this is going to be a long day. I'm like, we're going to have to like walk in and out of buildings in pouring rain. But it hasn't poured.
1: Yeah. The rain is nice because, like, unless you're a snowman, you can walk outside without melting. Because the humidity will melt a snowman and, well, the sun otherwise will. But
2: still melting. How did we get to a snowman?
0: Right. Still melting, though. It's still so wet.
1: It is still very wet. But
0: inside,
1: but it's
0: hearing rain.
1: Oh, it's at least cool outside.
0: Right. Yesterday, I actually walked in the rain yesterday. No umbrella or anything. We don't keep umbrellas around our house. I don't know where.
2: Was
0: I
2: there like
0: one.
2: Some sad music playing in the background? And
0: I thought about it. You know, I thought about it, Hannah.
1: She put on her
0: it
1: black
0: was, like,
1: hoodie.
0: Barely. It was like barely raining, but I was walking outside, and it was just like, this doesn't even feel like summer. It's so not hot.
1: Yeah,
0: like, it was like 70 something humidity through the roof, but just. It's just nice.
1: Kaylee got a new phone case. And Savannah, Kaylee's sister, which she is supposed to love today,
0: right.
1: Said that it looks emo.
0: It's black and white.
1: Yeah, it's black and white. It's polka dots. So
0: right,
1: it's not.
0: It's actually.
1: It's not. But Savannah said it looks emo.
0: Yes.
1: And I guess walking
0: confidence.
1: In the rain just goes with Kaylee's whole new look she's going for.
2: Savannah is 7 years old. She should not know. What emo even means.
0: Do you
2: means?
0: See the girl that she's, like, being raised around, though?
1: Yeah, she's learned everything from Kaylee.
0: Her whole personality. Unfortunately for her, because my personality is nothing to write home about, but she has it, so good for her. Anyways, I was saying that I'm excited for church today.
1: Yeah.
0: Y'all killed it.
2: Jackson killed it.
0: Right. Yeah, Hannah, are you excited for church today?
2: I'm excited for church today.
0: I'm excited. Yep, yep. Well, guys, I think we're going to, like, end on time.
1: We might.
0: Is that a thing that's happening here?
1: Are there any, like, wild topics we can talk about
0: please,
1: for 3 minutes
0: no.
1: so we, like,
0: it's going to exceed 3 minutes is what I'm saying. I'm, like, trying to shut it down, you know?
1: Kaylee is so responsible, Hannah.
2: She is.
0: That is
2: that's
0: my
2: why.
0: Only worth in life. It's the only reason people like me.
1: I had somebody tell me that I just need to ignore Kaylee this morning and just be wild this morning.
0: Who told you that?
1: Somebody.
2: Was it your second personality, Jackson?
1: No, actually. It was actually Steve.
0: Nice.
1: Steve Jr., Kaylee's boyfriend, actually said it, so.
0: Nice. Glad that you're texting.
1: It's his birthday
0: this
1: morning. Happy birthday, Steve. I'm sure he's not listening.
0: No, he's definitely, like, heading out to church.
1: Yeah, he never stops moving. I never call him because there's never a time to call him, honestly.
0: Yep.
1: He's either talking with Kaylee or doing something, so.
0: Pretty much, yeah. Busy guy. Anyways, you are getting on another topic. Okay, we have 1 minute.
1: Oh,
0: we can do this.
1: Minute.
0: We can do this. Okay. Well, guys, thank you for tuning in this morning. We had a great amount of listeners this morning.
1: We did. Thank you for listening. We had feedback this morning from all these different churches.
0: Yes, we are so appreciative for everyone that that tuned in this morning. Definitely does our hearts good to know that someone is out there listening and we're not just talking out into the void. I feel like I say that a lot, but seriously, thank you for tuning in.
1: Well, ladies, we have 20 seconds.
0: Okay. Well, guys, thank you for tuning in this morning. We hope you have a wonderful Sunday. We're going to end off with God is Worthy by the Morrison Sisters. Happy Sunday.

0: Thank you for listening to another Everlasting Truth broadcast, where we give you everlasting truth in an ever-changing world. With Caleb Osteen, pastor of Calvary Baptist Church in Live Oak, Florida. And now, Brother Caleb.
1: What's up, everybody? Thank you for joining me here again today at the Everlasting Truth broadcast, where, as always, it's our aim and our goal to try to give you everlasting truth for an ever-changing world. I'm glad you joined us today because I believe that we've got a topic here in the Word of God that is one that is applicable to every Christian. We're going to deal just a little bit today in our series with the subject of persecution. The Apostle Paul said in 2 Timothy 3:12, he said, "Yea, and all that live godly in Christ Jesus shall suffer persecution." And so if we have made up our mind that we're going to live godly, and by the way, that is a mindset, that is a decision that we make, that such as Daniel determined within himself that he would not defile himself with the meat which came from the king's table. And he made up his mind. He was going to live godly, and he determined in himself. And you and I are going to have to make that same determination. But if you make up your mind, I'm going to serve the Lord Jesus Christ. I'm going to obey this King James Bible. I'm going to live out what God has called me to. You're going to face persecution for it. You're not going to get out unscathed. You're not going to please everybody. You're going to upset people. And it's going to be a point of contention in your life at some point or another. It is not always going to be easy. And we have been in a series going through the words in red, the words of Christ, and looking at the Gospel of Matthew, just looking at those red letter words as we go through Matthew's Gospel account. And we've come up to Matthew chapter number 10, where Jesus is commissioning his disciples to go out and preach the gospel. And in this commission, he also warns them of the contradiction that they're going to face. He says, listen, I want you to go preach the good news of the kingdom. He says, but while you go, understand this now, you will in fact face persecution. You are going to face opposition. People are going to rise up against you. People are going to persecute you and oppose you, and you ought to get used to that now. And so we begin today on that subject in Matthew 10. Now, we've already looked at verse number 16, but we're going to read it again for context. Now, here we go. Matthew 10, 16. He said, behold, I send you forth as sheep in the midst of wolves. Be ye therefore wise as serpents and harmless as doves. But beware of men, for they will deliver you up to the councils, and they will scourge you in their synagogues, and ye shall be brought before governors and kings for my sake, for a testimony against them and the Gentiles. But when they deliver you up, take no thought how or what ye shall speak, for it shall be given you in that same hour what ye shall speak. For it is not ye that speak, but the Spirit of your Father which is in you. But the Spirit of your Father which speaketh in you, and the brother shall deliver up brother to death, and the father the child, and the children shall rise up against their parents, and cause them to be put to death, and ye shall be hated of all men for my name's sake, but he that endureth to the end shall be saved. Now, there is no doubt a very specific contextual element to this passage. Now, we learned that this is Jesus talking to his Jewish disciples at the beginning of the chapter, and we learned in verse number 5 and 6 that these Jewish disciples are being sent on a Jewish mission to preach about a Jewish kingdom. And so I understand the context here is Jesus in the context of dealing with some very Jewish things, but there are some principles here that extend beyond the Jewishness of the commission in Matthew 10. That extend to you and I here in the Gentile church age and the gospel that we preach. And I want to pull some things out about that because, see, whether you were a Jew before the cross preaching this message of the kingdom or whether you are a Gentile who's born again now preaching the message of the gospel of Christ, the death, burial, and the resurrection, there is a similar element to both of those, and it's the simple fact that you are going to face persecution when you preach the Word of God, when you proclaim what God has said, when you set forth what God has put forth, when you declare openly what God has written in his word. People are going to disagree with it. Jesus said, he said, they hate you because they hated me first. He said, had I not spoken unto them, they'd not had sin. He said, but now have I spoken unto them, and they have no cloak for their sin. You see, this Bible exposes people's sin. And when you preach this Bible, and when you live this Bible out, it exposes the shortcoming in the sins of others, and they thereby oftentimes have their feathers ruffled, and they rise against you because you have dampened their style, you have thrown a wrench in their plans, you have shown light on their darkness, not by trying to be hypocritical, not by trying to be pharisaical, not by trying to condemn, not by trying to be judgmental, but simply by upholding what God has said, the light has shone on them, and they therefore will persecute you. And Jesus does not even pretend that this won't be reality. Jesus, in this commission, warns them about persecution and likewise immediately tells them about how to handle it while they are, in fact, facing such persecution. And so we find some things about this persecution here in our text. Now, we begin right here in verse number 17, where we're going to face pious opposition. Pious opposition. You say, what do you mean by pious opposition? I mean, you're going to face opposition not just from the satanic crowd, not just from the devil's crowd that openly claims the name of Satan, but you're going to face opposition from the religious crowd. Look right here in verse 17. He says, but beware of men, for they will deliver you up to the councils, and they will scourge you in their synagogues. Now, what is a synagogue? It's a religious building. It is a place where the Jews would meet after the destruction of the tabernacle. They no longer had the temple, and so they would meet in synagogues and things like that, and it became a part of Jewish custom to do so. And it was a religious gathering place. And Jesus said, if you serve me, you'll end up being flogged and scourged in some synagogues, in some religious places. He said, they will deliver you up to the councils. That council, that's speaking of the Sanhedrin. The Sanhedrin were 70 devout Jewish religious men, ultra-Orthodox, if you would, and they would lead the nation religiously or lead Jerusalem religiously. And so Jesus said, if you serve me long enough, you're going to end up on the wrong side of some religious people. It's going to happen. Now, you and I are inclined to think that the only people who are ever going to oppose us living for Jesus are going to be people who wear upside down crosses and they cover themselves in black and they listen to satanic music and they are engulfed in satanic culture. But Jesus says right here, no. Many people will claim the name of the Father that will be the one that will come up against you. And if you have been in church long enough, you find out that the church, unfortunately, is full of politics. And every church has their political position about the way they think things should be done. And I'm not talking about governmental politics. I'm talking about in the church. And things become very political in the sense that if you don't do this exactly like me, well, then you're out of the circle. You're out of the camp. And I'm not voting for you. And I'm not on your side. And all those type things. And I'm not talking about fundamentals. I'm not talking about doctrinal things. I'm talking about preferential things. And it gets very political. And if you're going to serve Jesus long enough and obey this Bible, you're going to find that it puts you at odds, even with many religious people who claim the name of God. I have found that I myself do not really fit in a circle. I am too loose for the legalists, and I'm too tight for the lascivious. You see, I find myself in the middle, and oftentimes what I see is people getting hung up in a ditch on one side or the other. And my goal is to not get hung up in a ditch, but walk right down the middle line of what Scripture says. And if you're going to walk that middle road with Jesus, and you're going to be right down the line of what God has said, you're going to find yourself facing some opposition, even from people who claim to be church folks, religious people. Because the people that are on the left are going to say, well, you're too far right for me. And the people on the right are going to say, well, you're too far left for me. And you're going to be stuck in the middle right by yourself, facing opposition from both sides. It's going to happen at some point. Not only are we going to face pious opposition, we're going to face political opposition. Look what Jesus said, verse 18. He said, "You shall be brought before governors and kings for my sake." Now, this has left the walls of the religious establishment. This has gone square out into the governmental powers, the political realm. He says, "You're going to be brought before governors and kings for my sake, for a testimony against them and the Gentiles." You know, there are going to be times where the government openly opposes the things of God. Now, thank God we live in a nation that is not as steeped in this as many other places. Now, we are certainly getting there. We are living in an increasingly anti-Christian society, and our politics are following suit with the very same thing. And so this is something we're beginning to see, but there are many nations where from the very beginning, their inception, they have been openly anti-Christ, anti-Christian, anti-Bible, anti-Word of God. And they oppose and persecute those peoples within their bounds that are for the Word of God. They are for Christ. They are for Christianity. Now, what do we do when we're persecuted in such ways? When the political powers persecute us? Now, let's give a disclaimer very quickly, and I don't have much time to deal with this, but if you were to read Romans 13, and you were to read 1 Peter chapter 2, you would find out that God demands obedience to the authorities. As a matter of fact, he puts it this way, I think as clear as he can, in the first three verses of Romans chapter number 13, that we are to obey our politicians, we're to obey our kings, our authorities, our government. Romans 13 says, verse 1, "Let every soul be subject unto the higher powers, for there is no power but of God. The powers that be are ordained of God. Whosoever therefore resisteth the power, resisteth the ordinance of God. They that resist shall receive to themselves damnation." And so it's very clear, we're to obey the government. Now, does that mean when the government opposes the way of truth and persecutes the way of truth, that we cave to their wrongdoing? That we go along with anti-Christ commands, anti-Bible rhetoric, that we go along with things that oppose the Word of God? Absolutely not. I would point you to two passages very quickly as we move through the message, but Acts 4, and I want you to look right here in verse number 18, where the disciples are charged not to preach Jesus anymore. The powers that be have said, "You cannot preach Jesus anymore." And notice their response, Acts 4 and 18. "And they called them and commanded them not to speak at all, nor teach in the name of Jesus. But Peter and John answered and said unto them, Whether it be right in the sight of God to hearken unto you more than unto God, judge ye. For we cannot but speak the things which we have seen and heard." So they said, "Don't preach in Jesus' name." And they said, "I'm sorry, we cannot do that. We must preach what we have both seen and heard of our Savior." Now, Acts 5, a similar situation, Acts 5 and verse number 27, where the Bible says, "And when they brought them, they set them before the council." So the disciples here set before the Sanhedrin, the ones that Jesus said in Matthew 10 they'd be delivered up to. "And the high priest asked them, saying, Did not we straitly command you that you should not teach in this name? And behold, you've filled Jerusalem with your doctrine and intend to bring this man's blood upon us." And Peter and the other apostles answered and said, "We ought to obey God rather than men." So does God call us to obey the government and the political authorities? Yes, he does. But when that government turns from God and demands godless activity from its people, are we obligated to obey such things? God forbid. We obey the government until the government causes us not to obey God. Now, here are a couple other examples very quickly. I want you to think about Daniel, chapter number 1, where Daniel is told to eat the meat which comes from the king's table, which would have violated his Jewish diet given by the law of Moses. And Daniel purposed in his heart that he would not eat that, but rather he ate pulse, the vegetables and whatnot, because he would not eat defiled meat. Daniel opposed the order that was given him in order to obey God. Later on in Daniel chapter number 3, you have the golden image that Nebuchadnezzar set up. And he calls everybody to fall down and worship it. And if you don't, you get thrown into a fiery furnace. We know Shadrach, Meshach, and Abednego refused to bow. And so they disobeyed the king's order because the king's order caused them to violate the first of the Ten Commandments. Thou shalt have no other gods before me. Thou shalt not bow down or serve them. And so they could not obey God by obeying the government. So they chose not to obey the government as the government persecuted them. Now, there's several other examples and instances we could look at, but we're going to move on for time being. But here's what you need to understand. You're going to face pious opposition. That's the opposition of the religious people. Jesus said you would face political opposition. That's the opposition of the ruling people. Those that are in authority, at times they will come against you. And here's the thing. We always think that as soon as we face opposition from somebody, well, we must have done something wrong. That's me anyways. As soon as somebody steps against me, I think, wow, apparently I did something wrong. I need to check up on that. But Jesus is telling us here, no, if you're going to be right, you're going to upset people. Maybe you didn't do anything wrong. Maybe you did everything right, and that's why they're mad at you. So we're going to face pious opposition. We're going to face political opposition. But how about this next one right here? Matthew chapter number 10, and look down in verse number 21. And this may be the hardest. We're going to face personal opposition. You say, what do you mean by that? I mean, we're going to face opposition from people in our personal life, friends and family, not just rulers who don't know us, not just religious figures who don't really know us, but from the people that know us best. Jesus tells us right here, there are going to be those that are going to rise up against you and persecute you. Look right here in verse number 21. And the brother shall deliver up brother to death, and the father the child, and the children shall rise up against their parents and cause them to be put to death. What a sad situation that he says, you're going to preach my gospel. You're going to preach my message. And because of that, you're going to have family that turns against you. And child of God, listen to me. If you haven't made it to that point yet, just give it some time. It's coming. For some of us, it comes sooner than later. But you're going to have family that you're going to notice. The more you follow Christ, the more the wedge drives. And the further the gap becomes between you and that mother, that sister, that brother, that child, whatever it is, that gap gets wider and wider and wider. And next thing you know, they believe things about you that are not true, and they say things about you that are not true, and they are against you, and you're wondering, what did I do? I must have done something to them. No, Jesus says, when you do the right thing, when you serve me, when you preach my gospel, when you live in accordance to my word, you're going to have personal, relational problems in your life. People are going to be mad at you, and you didn't do anything to them other than live for Jesus. And the reason they're mad is because you're living for Jesus, and they're not. It's the same idea that Cain rose up against his brother Abel and slew him. And John asked the question in 1 John 3. He says, and wherefore slew he him? And then John goes on to answer that Cain slew Abel because Abel's works were righteous. And Abel's righteous works testified that Cain's works were unrighteous. And so early on, we find brother killing brother, family against family, because of righteousness' sake. And if you're a child of God, it's not going to be any different for you. Unless all of your family is saved and everybody in your family is serving Jesus, you're going to have family members that oppose you. You're going to have people that you're going to watch relationships drift apart, and it's going to break your heart, and you're going to wonder why. But don't be alarmed when that happens. As a matter of fact, look what Jesus says later on in the same text. Matthew 10, and look down here in verse number 34. You know, many people have the idea that serving Jesus is going to make us hold hands and sing kumbaya with everybody, and everything's going to be perfectly fine, and all of our relationships are going to get better. And Jesus said, no, no, no, no, no. You're actually going to have some relationships that are going to get worse. Matthew 10:34, he said, think not that I am come to send peace on the earth. I came not to send peace, but a sword. For I am come to set a man at variance against his father, and the daughter against her mother, and the daughter-in-law against her mother-in-law. Listen to this, verse 36 of Matthew 10. And a man's foes shall be they of his own household. Your own family, those closest to you, your friends, those that live, that are deeply engulfed in your life, those will be the ones who will become your foes, that will turn against you. And it's going to break your heart. And you're going to say, what have I done wrong? And you know, most of those relationships, you can probably go back before you got saved a lot of time, and you can say, man, before I got saved, everything was fine. What happened? Or maybe you can go back to a time where you weren't serving the Lord like you were supposed to, and everything was fine then. But then, you got a little more serious about it. You started being more devoted to Christ. You started being more devoted to this Bible. You started upholding truth. Maybe you started sharing the gospel with them. Maybe you started preaching the word to them. And now all of a sudden, they view you differently. Probably not that you did anything wrong. It's probably that you did everything right. Friend, we ought not be surprised when we're despised. Jesus said that this would be the way that it is. May we not be shocked. May we not be surprised. As a matter of fact, Jesus said it this way. He said, blessed are ye when men shall revile you and say all manner of evil against you falsely for my name's sake. He said, rejoice and be exceeding glad, for great is your reward in heaven. Jesus said, it's a good day, because for every reward and enjoyment you lose here for me, you gain it up there. And he's far more able to reward you than the people down here. So we sing this song, must Jesus bear the cross alone and all the world go free? No, there's a cross for everyone, and there's a cross for me. Jesus was despised. He was afflicted. And if we're going to serve him, we're going to face the same thing. He says, I believe in the same chapter, Matthew chapter number 10, he says, the servant is not above his master. If they hate me, they're going to hate you. Nobody likes opposition. Nobody likes contradiction. Nobody likes conflict. Not if you got any sense anyways, you don't like it. But here's the truth. It's a reality in the life of the believer. But don't beat yourself up too bad. When you run into those issues, when you run into those problems, when you run into those divisions, ask yourself the question, is this being caused because I'm serving God? I mean, maybe you did do something to him. And if you did, you need to get that right. And you need to ask yourself that question. Have I done something here to cause this contention? But if you didn't, if you just tried to serve the Lord and do the best you can and do right by the people, and the people are still angry with you, then understand they just have a problem with you serving the Lord. And Jesus said that would happen. Keep your chin up. Keep serving God. Rejoice and be exceeding glad, for great is your reward in heaven. Thanks for listening today, friend. God bless you, and we hope to see you next time. See you then.

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1: With SRN News, I'm Michael Harrington in Washington. President Trump says Middle East allies have reached the parameters of a deal to end the Iran war, and he says while they continue to work on it, he will hold off on any new airstrikes. The president assures everyone in a social media post last night that the deal includes the opening of the Strait of Hormuz and, quote, an end to Iran's nuclear threat. Iran has not offered any immediate comments. A new gun ban in Virginia may produce the opposite of its intended effect.

0: buyers. Gun rights advocates say the spike shows that firearm restrictions often increase interest in the very weapons lawmakers are trying to limit. Ken Lorman reporting.
1: A new study argues AI could fuel America's next great economic boom if the government stays out of the way.
2: Economists Stephen Moore and Neil Chilson say AI has the potential to lower costs, boost productivity, and speed production across industries ranging from manufacturing to healthcare. In a new report, they compare AI's promise to past technological revolutions that increased output while creating new jobs. The authors warn that excessive taxes and regulations could slow innovation and give competitors like China an advantage in the global AI race. Ron Taylor reporting.
1: France's vast wildfire near Bordeaux continues to be contained, but is still burning. The blaze scorched an area four times the size of Paris and forced a quarter of a million people to evacuate. 3,000 firefighters are deployed across two fronts working to put down hotspots. This is SRN News. For the first time in nearly a century, Orthodox Christian monks have returned to Estonia. The Kirikla Orthodox Monastery is the first of its kind to be established by the Estonian Apostolic Orthodox Church in decades. The monks' daily routine includes prayer, garden work, and spiritual talks with a growing number of visitors from outside, including a lot of young people. Estonia has a very secular society, but clergymen say they see the first signs of interest in religion amongst young Estonians. During the Soviet era, the government closed the monasteries and all but outlawed religion. One of Europe's last remaining Bell foundries is trying to hang on. Established in 1599, the Grassmayer Bell Foundry in Innsbruck, Austria, has survived wars, famines, epidemics, and economic trouble. The modern bell-making industry is under rising pressure these days as fewer and fewer churches are being born, reducing demand. Rising energy costs to the war in Ukraine are not helping. Labor costs are up as well. This is SRN News. TV football analyst and former Cowboys quarterback Tony Romo, now suspended by CBS.
3: This following Romo's arrest on suspicion of operating while intoxicated. The 46-year-old Romo was pulled over July 23rd while traveling on Interstate 43 in Milwaukee. He was arrested after he performed poorly on standardized field sobriety tests, and the police report noted an open bottle of alcoholic beverage was found in Romo's vehicle.
1: That's correspondent Bill Alexander. Today is Sunday, August the 2nd. It is the 214th day of 2026. On this date in history, 1790, the first U.S. Census began under the supervision of Thomas Jefferson. A total of 3,929,000 people were counted. And on this date in 1876, frontier woodsman Wild Bill Hickok shot and killed while playing poker in a saloon in Deadwood, Dakota Territory. This is SRN News.
4: Here is your forecast on WZYN, the old ship of Zion. Clouds, showers, and occasional storms across Valdosta today. A high this afternoon, right around 85. Showers and storms continuing tonight, low 70s. In Forsyth, showers, a chance of storms mid-80s today. Showers and storms tonight, lower 70s. I'm meteorologist Sally Russell on WZYN and online at WZYN.org.

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1: With SRN News, I'm Michael Harrington in Washington. President Trump says Mideast allies have agreed on the parameters of a deal that would end the Iran war. He says he will hold off on ordering new strikes in the five-month-old conflict, at least for now. In a Saturday night social media post, the president added the emerging deal, quote, would include the immediate, complete, and total opening of the Hormuz Strait and an end to Iran's nuclear threat. He says he had agreed to sit on the strikes for the moment, as long as a deal was rapidly achieved. France's vast wildfire near Bordeaux remains contained but is still burning. The blaze scorched an area four times the size of Paris and forced a quarter of a million people to evacuate. About 3,000 firefighters have deployed across two fronts, working to extinguish hot spots and secure burned areas. The Gironde region fire burned 420 square kilometers in 10 days. This is SRN News.
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We hope you have a great day.

part of God's family. Amen. Good to see you in God's house this morning. We've got a good number of visitors here this morning. We're grateful to God that you're with us here today. However, the Lord got your heart and brought you here, I don't really care. I'm just glad God did it. Amen. We're thankful. You're our honored guests, and good to have our home folks with us as well. I like church. Sundays are for church, and I like it. I know some of y'all in here as well. You look forward to church all week long, and I'm glad to be together with you today, asking God to bless in the services for sure. Good, good, good. There's burdens that are represented among us. And you get news when you get to church. You've known about things all week long. But greater is he that is in us than he that's in the world. He's stronger. He's greater. Choir's going to sing a song about it as well with my soul. Whatever my lot, thou hast taught me to say, it is well with my soul. Whatever you're going through, Christ is the answer. And I pray that you get help from the Lord today. Brother Brandon.

0: How about you lead us in prayer from the back there? Thank you. Amen. Glad to have you. Let's sing together as a church family. Lift your voices up. Do your very, very best. Make a joyful noise unto the Lord. Brother Don, if you'll come with a song right now, let's sing congregationally if that's okay. You're not in a church where you should be afraid to sing, lift your hand towards heaven. You just sing with all your might for God's glory.
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0: Thank you for your help, Brother Don, with the singing, and I'm glad we can sing that song together as the family of God, and that's wonderful. I don't want you to go home sing that this afternoon now. Don't catch yourself this afternoon humming a song, "I'm so glad I'm a part of the family of God," since we've sang it about six times. That's what happens, doesn't it? Isn't that true? Isn't that true? That's what we want to happen, have that melody in our heart. That's great. We welcome everyone that's listening by way of radio, possibly in Forsyth, Georgia, and Valdosta as well. And those that are shut in, may God add to this service a special blessing to you and those on Facebook and YouTube as well. However you're hearing this or watching us, God bless you. Just a few announcements real quick. Can we believe it's August? My, oh my. Schools are coming up for you kiddos now. My, oh my. I tell you, it's something else. It gets on us really quick. But August the 2nd today, unbelievable. This is a special month for us because we move our Wednesday service over to our Tuesday service. So a Wednesday night service is on Tuesday. We call it Awesome August. And we have a guest preacher every night, every Tuesday night in August and the first day in September. Our first preacher this Tuesday will be evangelist Mike Holcomb. Who has ever seen or heard the old bass singer from the Inspirations sing, "Raise Your Hand"? Well, he can preach better than he can sing. I've heard him preach several times. He preached for our Jubilee service and did a great, great job preaching. You're going to enjoy. I'm sure we'll have him sing. I'm sure we'll have him sing as well, but we're having him to hear the Word of God. So that's going to be Tuesday at 7 o'clock. That'll be a special service, and that'll continue on throughout the month of August. Tonight, a new members meeting in the Fellowship Hall at 5 p.m. Just meet over here in the Fellowship Hall at 5 p.m., and we'll have a good time together, just an instructional thing there, get to know one another. Also, I won't be back for prayer room, neither will my wife probably be back for prayer rooms, but just carry on at 5:30 with the prayer rooms, if you don't mind, and we'll have the service at 6 o'clock tonight. Looking forward to that. Now, revival prayerfully starts Sunday. It can start this morning if you'd like for it to. But we call it revival service. Kind of like you say, we're having worship services. I hope we have worship services. Yeah, all right. I hope we have revival services next Sunday. Now, next Sunday looks a little different. There's no Sunday school, giving you plenty of time to cook in the morning, get things together, your meal together, because after the morning service, we're going to have dinner over in the fellowship hall, okay? So bring something to eat for your family. Put it all together. It'll be right. We've never had a problem around here with not having enough food, praise God. That's because of you. Thank you very much. So bring something with you, and we'll do just fine with dinner on the grounds after the Sunday morning service at 11 o'clock. That's next Sunday. Eric Justice will be preaching next Sunday morning. And then next Sunday night, Brother Jeff Pangle will preach Sunday night, Monday night, and Tuesday night. And then we'll have special singers, Andrew and Mary Beth Jones. And to close off the week, the Avery family. There's a men's camo conference. Four preachers that day in Dublin, Georgia. That's still ways down the road, August the 22nd on a Saturday. We'll say more about that later. South Georgia School of the Bible starts August the 27th. Be in prayer for that. And there's a sign-up sheet, I think. It's still up there if you're interested in signing up for that or have more details about that. Come see us, and we'd be happy to answer any questions. Very good. The ushers are coming at this time. Give as unto the Lord. Lord will bless you for giving this morning. Thank you for a giving, church. I do want to mention something right here. Miss Susan Cornell. Would you just stand just for just one moment? She used to teach at Lowndes Christian Academy when there was a school here back in the 1980s. And she came back to see us today. Isn't that a blessing right there? Yeah, that's fine. You may be seated. Thank you for visiting with us. We always love seeing folks like that. We love to have all of our visitors, but she has a history back here. She recognized Brother Astle's here. And that's special that you'd come through today. And I promise you, you're teaching. And your investment in the Lord is still making an impact in life, even today. Who remembers a teacher that had a great spiritual impact on them? Raise your hand. Yeah. Oh, yeah. I remember one. And it wasn't the easy ones. It was the hard ones, wasn't it? Yeah. That held you accountable to things and kept you on your toes, so to speak. Thank God for those that still do that. Thank you for visiting with us, Miss Susan. God bless the offering as you give today. Brother Curtis, would you pray for us, please, sir?
1: Heavenly Father, Lord, just want to thank you, God, for this opportunity to be in your house, Lord, an opportunity just to give back what you've blessed us with. Pray, God, you just bless the gift and the giver. In Jesus' name, amen.
0: Amen. Amen.

Amen. He's all that matters. Amen. Boy, you can't improve on that lyric right there. He is all that matters. If you think that something else matters more than him, guess what? You're wrong. He is all that matters. Hallelujah. Boy, I bless my soul. Oh, my. Thank you, Miss Hannah. And I like it real good when Miss Lynn starts in on a duet and she don't even have a mic. Amen. Couldn't help yourself, could you, sister? Had to start singing the joyful song. Amen. I love that. You didn't get to see that probably. I looked over there and Lynn's just a singing like she's part of it too. Amen. That's great. And some of y'all doing the same thing too. If we'd have kept doing it, you might have got in on it, you know? That's great. That's how it ought to be. Revival. Revival. Yeah, a little. That means life. Amen. And that'll do it to you right there. That's good. All right. Take your Bibles. Turn with me to Luke chapter number 2. Luke chapter number 2. I'm going to preach this morning, hooking up in our series of our verse-by-verse study of the book of Luke. Luke chapter number 2 and verse number 49. On the best business there is. The best business. You might think there's a better business, but the one I'm preaching on this morning is the best business. I was kidding with my kids earlier this week about this message, Brother Michael, and I said to him, I said, I'm going to preach on the very best business. And I think one of them said, maybe not, Dad. Just keep it the best business. It is the very best business, isn't it? It's the business of God. And I hope by the time we get done, God will preach to us and help us a little bit. Luke chapter number 2 and verse number 49. And he said unto them, Jesus said unto them, how is it that you sought me? Jesus is at the temple here. And his parents, Mary and Joseph, have got disconnected to him. They've brought him to the temple for worship. Verse 42, he's 12 years old. Comes from Nazareth. Verse 39, to Jerusalem when he's 12 years old, after the custom of the feast. And they get disconnected. They're sorrowing in verse 48. Again in verse 49, and he said to them, how is it that ye sought me? Why are you looking for me? How could you lose me? I mean, surely you'd know where I'd be. How is it that you sought me? How could you be looking for me? Wouldn't you know better? Jesus says to his parents. How is it that you sought me? Wished ye not? Wouldn't you know? Assuredly, wished ye not that I must be about my Father's business? Where else do you expect to find me? What else would you expect me to be doing? I'm not going to be doing Joseph's business. I'm not going to be doing earthly business. I'm going to do my Father's business. Because I've come to do one thing. The will of him that sent me, Jesus said. Because me and my Father are one. I don't expect to find me anywhere else, but right here in the temple, right here in the church, right here doing my Father's business. It's an interesting thought here. The best business. It's not your business. It's not my business. The best business is God's business. I want to tell you, dear people, you won't regret a day in eternity putting God's business before your business. You won't regret a day. The best business is God's business. Brother Jeff, we've got the best boss. Who say you got a good boss? God the Father, the sovereign of all the universe. Got the best boss. We got the best family, work environment, the people of God. We've got the best benefits. How many promises are yea and amen in Jesus Christ? We've got the best purpose to go into all the world and preach the gospel.
Best business has the best purpose. What is it? Same as Jesus, to seek and to save that which is lost. Some of you are sitting right here and you wouldn't be saved if it weren't for the business of the Father in this local church. You wouldn't even be saved. You'd still go to hell and burn if this church, through God, didn't get extended to you to save your soul. That's hard to say because it makes me feel like I'm saying it's me or it's us. It's God through us that reaches sinners that would go to hell if it weren't for Jesus. What a purpose, church! Tell me anything better than that right there, to share the gospel with somebody and them get snatched from hell and go to heaven for all eternity. No other business with a better purpose than to go into all the world and preach the gospel. Who says that's the best business? Say amen. We've got the best SOPs, Brother Betty. Standard operating procedures. We got the Word of God. Best business. We've got the best unity. Our unity is Jesus Christ. Jesus Christ. We've got the best product. If any man be in Christ, he's a new creature. All things are passed away. Behold, all things have become new. When a man not gets in the church, but when a man gets in Christ, he's a new product. He's a new creature in Christ Jesus. Got the best workplace, the church, the pillar and ground of the truth. We've got the best insurance, sealed unto the day of redemption. That's good insurance. You're looking for a workplace, right? You're going to check out these things, right? Go no further. This is the best business. I've got more, but I'll just close with my last one. The best, just in case you didn't get confused a little bit, this is my introduction, okay? The best vacation. Friend, as bad as it gets, this is not the end. We're promised a home in heaven, an eternal life, and fullness of joy at his side evermore. The best vacation. Everybody looks forward to a vacation, don't they? Well, there's a vacation coming that will be all through eternity. And what a day that will be when my Jesus I shall see. Don't let the devil fool you that anything's better than the Father's business. This is the very best. I want you to go over there to that passage in Luke chapter number 2, and we're going to look at it for a little while. And look at Jesus' words and what he said here. These are the first words spoken by Jesus. It's interesting. First of all, the bookends of this passage of Scripture is verse 40 and verse 52. Jesus is a growing child. Every Christian ought to be a growing Christian. And the child grew and waxed strong. The child's Jesus. He grew. He waxed strong in spirit, filled with wisdom, and the grace of God was upon him. His parents went to Jerusalem every year at the feast of the Passover. And that's where they find themselves going. And the Bible says that they got disconnected from Jesus. What's he doing? There in verse 46, and it came to pass that after 3 days they found him in the temple. If you ever lose me, just go look for me on Sundays. I'll be here. If somebody ever lost you, would they know where they could find you on a certain day at a certain time? And it came to pass that after 3 days they found him in the temple, sitting in the midst of the doctors, both hearing them and asking them questions. And all that heard him were astonished at his understanding and answers. He's in the temple because he's growing. He's waxing strong in spirit, verse 52. And Jesus increased, even after that, Jesus increased in wisdom and stature and in favor with God and man. That's Jesus. He's advancing. The doctors and others in verse 47 are astonished at his growth. He's above his years, no doubt. Why? Because the Lord was with him and God was in him, working through him. And I want to tell you, whatever age you are, if God is in you and working through you, you will be better than most. What about Daniel? What about Joseph? There's something that happens when God works in a man, he has a cutting edge that lets him stand out above the crop because God is with him. Same with Jesus.
So the doctors and others are astonished in verse 47. In verse 48, we find his parents anxious. And when they saw him, they were amazed. And his mother said unto him, "Son, why hast thou thus dealt with us?" Just a mother, just the human side of things. Any mother would be that way. She needed to get her relationship right, recognizing who he really was. But side the fact, just being a mama, "Behold, thy father and I have sought thee, sorrowing." Her parents are anxious. Mother's voice comes through, and there she hears Jesus' first words. And he said unto them, "How is it that you sought me?" How is it? How are you seeking for me? How is it that you seek me? Is it that you sought me? Wish you not that I must be about my father's business. You know what Jesus is saying? You should know exactly what I would be doing and exactly where I should be. That's exactly what he's saying. I notice in this verse 49, I notice this question has priority in it. He says, "Wish you not, I must be about my father's business." He's saying, I wouldn't be anywhere else if it's my father's business, and my father's business is going on at a certain place. That's where I'm going to be. Speaks of priority. You know what else this question speaks of? It speaks of position. He says, about my father's business. My father's business. Jesus is the Son of God, right? When you got saved, if you got saved, when you got saved, you became a what? You became a son of God. We call that... There's more to do with sonship in the Bible than there is to do about Christianity. I might just blow your bubble right there. But sonship is all through the New Testament. How we are joint heirs with Christ. We're a son of God. And he says, why would I do anything else but do my father's business? Because I'm a son to my father. I don't have business doing any other business. And a Christian doesn't have any other business doing any other business before God's business. Why? Because we used to be an outcast, Brother Jeff. We used to be a wretch. And he came to where we are, and he made us sons and daughters in Christ. Something about sonship here. Why would we want to do anything else? Speaks of position. This question speaks of purpose. Look what Jesus says. He says, I must. Underline that word. I must. I must. There's no other option. There's no other question. I must. Speaks of purpose. What must you do? What must I do? Say, well, that's just buckled up by your bootstraps. No, no, no, no, no, no, no, no, no, no, no. That's in light of me being a son and you being a son, saved by grace, I must be about my father's business. There's not even really a choice in my life. As for me and my house, we will serve the Lord. There's no question. There's no, well, I maybe, I might. No, Jesus said, I must. He also speaks of plainness in this question. Not only purpose, but plainness. What's this plainness? Wished ye not is an old English phrase that means, don't you know? Wished you not? Don't you know for sure that I must be about my Father? He's saying it's very plain that I would be in a certain place doing a certain thing. Don't look for me anywhere else. It's very plain. Do my father's business. There's profession in this. Who works for a... You have to make a living. I'm not trying to preach that everybody ought to be here 60 hours a week. I was talking to... Well, anyways. I don't want to... Hey, I believe in spending time with your family. Say amen right there. I don't want you all around here all the time. We don't do that kind of thing. I don't want to wear nobody out like that. You don't have to do the Father's business and be here. You don't have to do the Father's business and be here.
There's a lot of the Father's business that goes on here, but you don't have to necessarily be here and do God's work. I don't know how that went over, but you know, because you've heard it a different way so many times. You can do God's work and be God's person. You don't have to be inside these doors. But we'll get to something else later. But listen to here. But when the church meets together at a certain time, and especially if you're a member of this church, it's required and stewards that a man be found faithful, and we not forsake the assembling of ourselves together. Amen. And so, anyways, but there's a plainness in it. Or a profession in it. He says business. Who works for somebody right now? You work for a business. Raise your hand. Good. You work for a business. Okay. You work for somebody. That's a business. That's a profession. You are I used to be a landscaper. And real quick, if you have a profession somewhere and you do something, raise your hand. If you do something, what do? You're a nurse manager. What you got there? Even though you're retired, you still are a plumber. Okay. Right back there, you're a beekeeper, and we'll just stay on this side. Anybody else? What are you? Caregiver. And Brother Robert? A pilot. That's your profession. That's what you do. And we know we have to do those things to make a living. The Bible says if we don't work, we're worse than an infidel. I'm not saying, sell everything you got and don't. No. We're supposed to do that. But there's a priority in our profession that this must be done alongside what we're doing, with what we're doing. Can Brother Smith do the Father's business at a pilot at Moody Air Force Base? Can he do that? Yes. Can Brother Mike, as he was a plumber, can he do the profession of the Father's business while he's making a living for his family? Certainly. Certainly. But there's a profession in this itself. It's God's business, and the word business means this. It means interests. It's not so much as a occupation as it is interests. Do you look up that word? It means interest. What I'm trying to get to slowly is this. When our heart is God's heart, His interests will be our interests. When we have Him in His rightful place, His interests, His business will be our business. Whatever He wants done is what we want done. Whatever His heart beats for, our heart beats for. It won't be any other different than that. There's a profession in that. Interests. I want to be plain with you. If you're a hunter and you like to hunt deer or whatever, if you're a hunter, you're gonna be somewhere on October the 2nd, October the 10th. Am I right? Close enough. He says close enough. I'm not a hunter. But if you're a hunter and you're a deer hunter, on October the 10th is the opening day of rifle season, maybe close enough to it. Because that is who you are. You're a hunter. If you're a Southern gospel singer, you're going to be at the National Quartet Convention from September the 22nd to October the 3rd. If you love it, like some people do, you'll go haywire to be there and watch all those people sing. If you're a Braves fan, you know any Braves fans in here, raise your hand. Braves fan. If you're a Braves fan, and if they make it to the World Series, you'll be watching it October the 22nd. If you're what? You're a Braves fan. If you're a hunter. If you're a Southern gospel fan. If you are the Christian you ought to be. That's your profession. You're a son of God. You will be about the Father's business. No question. Where to find us? Where to find me? Where to find God's people? We will be about the Father's business. We must. There's no question. No doubt about it. It's already made up. We will serve the Lord. Does everybody understand? Say amen. Because we are sons of God, and we used to be sinners, but now we're saints, and we want to serve the one who died on the cross for us. But I'm finding that it's not that way. I'm burdened
that people put their business, everybody else's business, before God's business. And you be the judge of that in your heart. I can get down in the weeds real quick, but you be the judge where you're putting God's house and God's church. You be the judge of that. I go into churches. I'm thankful that we have visitors. I'm thankful that you're here this morning. God bless you. We'll see about what happens tonight. But listen, I find I go into revivals and I'm thinking, Miss Lynn, where are the people at? I mean, you got a dynamite preacher. You've been telling people about it for the half a year. And God's people are nowhere to be found. Brother Ray right here knows I'm telling the truth. Used to be people travel all across South Georgia, North Florida to go to a good meeting. You'd go to church every night of the week. All over the place. Now you can't even get people to get unglued from their TV to go have just to have a good time with God's people. You can't even get people to come to Sunday school to hear the Word of God. Can't get them back on Sunday night. It's something to do with our hearts, folks. We're putting other business before God's business. People go to recreation but don't go to church. People go to gatherings with somebody else to skip church. You know what you're saying? You're telling those people that something else is more important than my Father's business. That's a sin. You're telling your grandkids when you don't come to church and they're in your home and you know church is going on, you're telling them, when you sit your behind in that chair and you're just sitting there, you're telling them something's more important. My comfort or my whatever is more important than my Father's business. That's the deal of it. There's a big biblical backdrop to this. Number one, Anna and Simeon. Who remembers them as we've studied them in Luke 2? Say amen. Where is Anna and Simeon? Thank you, Brother Ray. About my Father's business. Anna lived at the temple. Simeon stayed there until he saw Jesus, and then he died. There's a biblical background. So, well, this is just what Jesus does. No, it isn't. It's what Simeon did, and it's what Anna did. Amen. You won't regret being a Simeon or an Anna. There's also a Christ-like challenge in this text. Let everybody say this about you. Well, I know exactly where they'll be. There's no reason to ask Brother Buddy to go with us on Sunday. He's going to Bemis Road Baptist Church. No reason to ask him. Well, I tried to call you at 11:30, Brother Brian. I didn't get you. You'd say to them, well, you know where I'm at every Sunday morning. I'm not going to pick up the phone call. Amen? Nobody calls Brother Jeff at 6:30 on Sunday evening. Brother Jeff's already got a testimony. He's going to be about his Father's business. Yeah? See there? You're starting to see it? There's no question. They're not going to ask Miss Victoria. Hey, Miss Victoria, you want to go out to eat on Sunday morning? We'll take you a smoking pig at 11 o'clock. They're not going to ask Miss Victoria that question. They know good and well where Miss Victoria is going to be. Amen? That's the challenge. Why are you going to ask me where I was at? You know exactly where I was at. I was at Bemis Road Baptist Church at 7:30 on a Wednesday night. Right? I don't get texts on my phone during church, but when I get out of church, things will be going off like crazy. People be texting me. Yeah. Isn't that funny? Now, if you've lived this, you're looking at me right now and say, man, that preacher's right. And if you're guilty, you're thinking, man, I wish he'd shut up. I wish he'd shut up because I done got God. It's okay. I'm not here to make you bleed. I want you to grow in the Lord and not live a life of regret. I want you to live a life living for the Lord. There's a scriptural structure to this. A scriptural structure. What do you mean by that? There's a whole foundation of this in Bible. Matthew 6:24. No man can serve two masters. For either he will hate the one and love the other, or else he'll hold to the one and despise the other. Ye cannot serve God and mammon. You can't have two masters in your life.
There's one business that has to be preeminent. Colossians 3 and verse number 23. And whatsoever you do, do it heartily as to the Lord and not unto men. Knowing that of the Lord you shall receive a reward of your inheritance, for ye serve the Lord Christ. Structural foundation. James 4:4. Ye adulterers and adulteresses, know ye not that friendship of the world is enmity with God? Whosoever therefore be a friend of the world is the enemy of God. When we put our business or somebody else's business before God's business and using those things are worldly and carnal, you become the enemy of God. I didn't write it, God wrote it. I'm just delivering the mail. Don't get mad at the mailman. Now I'm going to a little prophet of Haggai. Now Haggai was a preacher. Let me tell you, could he preach? Haggai chapter number 1 and verse 4. He says to these people that let the house of God go to pot. They let the house of God go to pot, and their own house was fancier than Donald Trump's, President Donald Trump's house. That might be a little bit of a stretch, but it was good for preaching. But it says that they lived in sealed houses, roofed houses, and God's house layeth waste. And he says, this is my message to you. Haggai, to the people of Israel, is it time for you, O ye that dwell in your sealed houses, and this house lay waste? Now therefore, thus saith the Lord of hosts, consider your ways. Consider your ways. You're putting your house and your things before God's things, and God says, you better consider your ways. You better think about how you're living. You're not putting Father's business above your business. You're putting your business above Father's business. And he said, this is what's happening in your life. Look at verse 6 now. Haggai 1:6. You've sown much. Did a lot of sowing, but you brought in little. Well, that sounds like fun, doesn't it, Miss Deanna? Go plant a bunch of seed and don't get no crops. Go till the ground, work the ground, sow the seed, and don't get no crops. Haggai 1:6. He said, because you put your house above God's house, you've done a lot of sowing, but you didn't do a lot of reaping. You've sown much, brought in little. You eat, and you have not enough. You eat food and you're not even full. That's sad, isn't it? I like to go to the restaurant and get full, say amen. At least feel like it. Ye clothe ye, but there's none warm. You put clothes on your back, you're not even warm. And he that earneth wages puts it in a bag with holes. He that earneth wages to put it in a bag with holes in it. It's like going to the bank and say, hey, give me that money. And you get to the house, and they put all that money in there, and you get to the house, and there's no money left in it. Where'd the money go? When you don't put Christ first and seek him first, that's what happens to your life. You look back on your life and say, I don't got nothing to count for. It's all gone. You know what God would say? Why don't you think about what you're doing a little bit? Why don't you consider your ways and put me first and put my business first? You tired of a life of regret? You tired of being sorry? No, I mean it. I'm not being crude. You tired of not being happy with how things are going? You put God first, even if all the ducks don't get lined back up, you'll be happy that you live for him. Yeah, Brother Billy. Even if things don't line up, I could still pillow my head at night. Even if I'd be poor, I'd have a good conscience and I'd have a good night of sleep because I know I put Jesus first. Yeah. Consider your ways. Say, man, alive. Dude, chill out. We need revival. And if you want revival, you've got to change your ways. And the first thing you got to do to change your ways is consider your ways. You got to think about it long enough. How am I living to be able to change your ways? We want a revival, but we don't want any change. Well, we won't have revival if we don't have a change of our ways. So there's a scriptural structure. And number 4, there's some practical points. Some plain pointers. We've already said it. Repetition is the mother of all learning. Just some plain points here. I just make this statement. The plain pointers is this. Why do we get to the place, or how do we get to the place where we start doing what we know we shouldn't do as Christians?
knowing good and what. Everybody, would you agree with me? Everybody in here agrees. His business ought to be first. Say amen. And then you struggle and you know, I'm just talking to you. I'm not trying to beat nobody. But you know, man, what? I've left my first love. I'm putting him on the shelf. And you're not happy about it, are you? If you're saved, you're not. Yeah. But what makes that happen? Number one, decline. You stop growing. If you stop growing, you'll stop working. If you stop growing, you'll stop serving the Lord. Hey, guess what? If you start growing, you'll start serving. Say amen. Decline. That's how you get there. The second reason why you get to the place where God's business is not first is just plain old distractions. The devil is in our lives right now trying to distract us away from the greatest business of all, God's business. Well, you know, Lord, I've got this problem and I've got that problem, like nobody else has got a problem. And you know, I got this issue and that issue. You know what he's using in your life? He's using those things to distract you from the greatest business, and that is the business of seeing people saved and the church growing. Distractions. Those distractions in your life, you don't like them. I don't like that you have them, but they're divine tests of your faith from a father that loves you. He's testing you. Look here. A test is not for the teacher. The test is for the student. The teacher already knows if you're going to fail. God's taking you through a test right now to see how you'll grade out and see if you need your faith strengthened. And those things are distractions.

As I studied, if a man will be on fire for God, he'll be busy for God. You track your life, people of God. When you've been on fire for God, it wasn't no problem for you to get involved in God's work. You wanted to. A man passionate for God will find it easy to work for God. There's another reason why, not only disinterest. I mean, some people just disinterest. Look, some people just don't want to come to church. Oh, I'm not going. I'm not leaving here. Holy Spirit told me not to leave it. Some people just don't want to come to church. Well, that's a problem, isn't it, Brother Curtis? That's a problem. If you, let's hear. If you don't want to come here, you don't want to come back, you don't want to serve the Lord, you don't want to go on visitation, you don't want to be involved, if you don't want to, I can't do anything to fix that for you. I'm not going to try to change things to make you happy. It's a matter of our heart, isn't it, Brother Brian? Goes right back to right here. When a man's heart is fresh for God, his work will be fresh for God. It will be easy. That's why Jesus, he was growing in stature. He was growing in wisdom. The Spirit of God was upon him, and he was about his Father's business because his heart was right. It'll be the same way, just like with Anna and just like with Simeon. And then there's just plain old decisions that we make. The decisions that we make are more important than the days that we live. There are some things we decide to do that we should not decide to do because it puts us in a position where we cannot put God's house first and God's business first. We all in here, including myself, decide exactly what we will or will not do, and it's usually based upon our desires. Yesterday morning, we had some visitation going on. And I know everybody can't come every Saturday morning. I'm not going there. There are some people that are in here, they could get up and they could come to visitation. There are some people in here, they cannot go to visitation because age got up on you a little bit. Say amen. But you would if you could. But I noticed something, and I'm not going to name the three men that were here, but they were all older than me. I thought to myself, what's happening? What if you didn't have three old gray heads? Excuse me. God bless you. God bless you. God bless you. What if we didn't have them? Would it still go on? I'm telling you, there's got to be a generation that says, I'm going to make a decision to do the right thing, even though it's tough. Sometimes we don't feel like it. Because this flesh is something, isn't it? And we do the right thing, even though it's hard to do, because Jesus is worthy. That's it. And so sometimes we get to the place where our business is more important than God's business just because we make the wrong decisions. We decide to get where we're at. Somebody's thinking right now, this guy thinks that everybody ought to quit their job and everybody ought to just do only that. I'm not saying that's the case, because I know this to be true. I've been in this Christian thing, church thing, long enough to know this. I'm not trying to come across like I know it all, but I'm going to tell you something that you think that I'm not going to say, but I'm going to say it right here. It is possible for somebody to not be on fire for the Lord and do business for the Lord all the time. It is possible for people to grit down, work as hard as they can, and they don't got no fire in there. They just want to please man, and they just want to do religion. Who knows, that's possible to do. Say amen. But it is impossible for our hearts to be in love with Jesus and to not put his business first in our lives. If he is first in our hearts, his business will be first. Who knows that's true? Say amen. It will be tops. You can have it the other way around, and you can work in the power of your own strength and the power of your own might, and you can do all that, and your heart cannot be where it ought to be. But if your heart is where it ought to be, God's business will be first. Last of all, it's the best business. I've reared down, I've gotten the tater row a little bit, but I'm here to tell you, there won't be

Anybody that regrets serving Jesus, it is the best business. Seek ye. Help me preach. Seek ye first the kingdom of God, and all these things shall be added unto you. What are those things? All the material needs you have to make it. Food, clothes. Who needs those things? Say amen. All those things, if you seek Him first in His kingdom, all these things shall be added unto you. It's in the Bible, Matthew 6:33. It's the best business, because if you seek His business first, all these things shall be added unto you. All the way back in Exodus, in chapter number 23 and verse 25, and ye shall serve the Lord your God, and He shall bless thy bread and thy water, and I will take sickness away from the midst of thee. I read that verse and I said, glory to God. I believe with all my heart, you can call me funny if you want to. You won't be the first one. I believe there's been some times I didn't get sick. I've never been in the hospital. And I'll probably go to the hospital tomorrow because I'm saying this. But I've never been in the hospital. I believe when God sees from heaven somebody putting Him first before everything, I believe He keeps them from some things. Now sometimes we can be like Job. We got to go through the fire, don't we? But God's in control of all that. Look what the verse says. Ye shall serve the Lord your God, and He shall bless thy bread and thy water, and I will take sickness away from the midst of thee. That's Exodus 23:25. What I'm saying, it's the best business, because when you put His business first, He is obligated by His own word to take care of you. It's not my responsibility to take care of my family. It's God's. It's my responsibility to be obedient, and God will take care of my family when I'm obedient to Him. Did you catch that right there? You know what? It's too big of a job for me to take care of everything I've got to take care of. Who feels that way right now? Say amen. Too big of a job for me to take care of everything I've got to take care of. You know what my responsibility is and your responsibility is? Obedience to God and let Him take care of the results. And He will. He's obligated to it by His own word. It's the best business, because in Colossians chapter number 3, it says, I already read it to you. It says in Colossians chapter number 3 and verse 23, whatsoever you do it heartily, as unto the Lord, not unto men, knowing that of the Lord you shall receive the reward of the inheritance. You're going to receive a reward because you're in the best business. You put Him first and you put His business first. He will bless you. He's obligated to do it from His word. I'm not here to be cute. I'm here to be straight. It pays more than you ever dreamed to serve the Lord. Just go ahead and do what Malachi said. He said, prove me with tithes and offerings. Prove me. Just see if God won't do it for you. It's the best business. You know, when something good happens in church and amongst our family, and you had any part in even praying for it, even giving towards it, maybe even witnessing, I don't know what it would be, and you see it happen because you're plugged into the inner circles of what's going on, don't you love the feeling of knowing that you were part of what God did? Say amen. Everybody know, has everybody felt that feeling at least once? Say amen. I had part in that. I prayed for that person. There's visitors here this morning, and thank God for you being here. God bless you. There's visitors here this morning. We didn't put any door hangers on your door yesterday, but God said because some people were obedient, those people are here today. That's how I think that works. I just believe God. I believe God does stuff like that. And it's okay. It feels good. But have you ever been in church before and the whole place is getting happy and you don't have a clue what in the world's going on because you were on the outside looking in? Nobody wants to raise their hand and admit that, do they? That's a funny feeling, isn't it? Because you weren't on the inside. Part of the what?
the very best business. So it goes both ways. There's some extraordinary examples in Scripture how it pays to serve the Lord. What about Joseph? He was outcast, despised. His own family got rid of him, didn't he? For 20 years, is that about right? Close enough? Probably longer. He stayed faithful to God. They threw him in a pit. Then he went into prison, got falsely accused, all that mess. And he put his father's business first, and God raised him up to save the nation of Egypt, didn't he? What about Daniel? Through all that, he said, my father's business is more important than the king's business. And God raised him up later. It pays to serve God. How about Job? Oh, Job. The Bible says that his latter end was far greater than his beginning. Say amen. By the way, that's the story of every Christian. Our latter end is going to be better than anything we've experienced here in this life. Some extraordinary examples of what just stay faithful to put God's business first in your life, and you won't regret it in this life nor in eternity. Say amen. Amen. The record is unmistakable. Loyal hearts to God in His business are flooded with divine grace and goodness. It's unmistakable. God will bless you for serving Him. The Father's business is the best business. I want to remind you, He is always hiring those who are willing. You ever say someplace, man, I wish they'd hire some. Like to work at that company. Like to work for those people. Good people. I wish they'd be hiring sometime. They never hire me. Let me tell you, if you're willing, He'll hire you. Say amen. He's not looking for credentials. Actually, to be straight honest with you, if you think you got the credentials, He probably don't want you. If you come to Him and say, I don't got nothing, Lord. I'm just an old rotten sinner. I don't got no ability, but I'm available. Here I am, Lord. He'll say, I'm not looking for ability. I'm looking for availability. I'll use you. It's the best business because He won't push you away. He'll say, come on. I'm always hiring. But you got to be willing. Best boss, God the Father. Best family. Don't you love the family of God? Best benefits. Best purpose. You know what we need? I'm telling you right now. You know what we need in this church, Brother William? Me and you were talking about the other day? We need the gospel to save some lives. And this church needs souls to be saved like never before. It's been too long since we've seen a sinner saved. So, man, what in the world? I thought I was coming here for you to promote yourself. I'm not promoting me. I'm not promoting this church. I'm here to get us on the playing field where God will save the lost among us. We need souls to be saved. That's our purpose. That's why God left us here, to seek and to save that which is lost. I'm not going to re-preach everything, but friend, I'll tell you, this is the best business to be part of, God's business. I have no regrets for serving Him. Who else in here say, I have no regrets for putting Christ first? Say amen. Who in here would say amen, but I do have some regrets that I didn't put Him first in my life? Say, oh me. Yeah, you don't have to live in the oh me. You can live in the amen and say, my Father's business, it's first. No matter what, I'm not going to make the decision for anything else I want. I'm going to make the decision for what God wants. You'll be a happy Christian that way. These things I've already written unto you that your joy might be full. Let's stand together. God bless you. Obey the Lord. Who's saying, I just want to put it straight in my heart, get my heart right, put my Father's business right where it ought to be. Father's business, my Father's business. Let it be primary, prominent, actually preeminent in my life. So God spoke to me this morning. It's easy to drift away. That's why we come aside for revival. It's easy to slip away. It's easy to put everything else. Oh, I'm here all the time. That don't matter nothing. Where's your heart at? Where's my heart at? So I'm starting to drift. I feel it. Other things are getting in the way. It's happening. My family's not what it used to be.
What's it look like compared to when you first got saved? First got saved, boy, couldn't keep you out of this place. How about now? Back, slidden, drifting away. Come to Jesus. Who'd be man enough to say, I'm coming home, I'm getting closer? There was a time I was closer, but I'm getting closer. Who's man enough, woman enough to say, I'm coming home, I'm getting a little closer, I'm drifting away. I'm putting other things before Christ things, and I'm done with this. I'm going to be man enough, woman enough to say, God spoke to my heart, and I'm going to make this right. There should be some obedience. God's looking for obedience. Who in here? So that's me. Lift your hand up. That's me. Anybody? Come on. There you go. There's a hand. There's another hand, young man. Anybody else? Say, I'm done. I'm turning the train around. I'm coming to Jesus. Anybody else? There's two hands right there. Anybody else? Say, I don't want this no longer. I'm putting my Father's business first. Huh? Anybody else? Christ is calling. So I've already lived for God. Yeah, I do too. And sometimes Christ speaks to me and says, man, turn it back around. Repent. Turn to me. Anybody else? Anybody else? Any other brother? Lord, help me. Heavenly Father, thank you for your word. Now, Lord, this is where the rubber meets the road. We all know this. It's hard to seal it in. It's hard to cramp down on this real good. That the devil wants to get the seed right now. We all know that. But I pray these people know my heart and know your heart. You want them to have the very, very best life. And it's only in putting your business first. Lord, I pray you'd raise up laborers, raise up servants of God. Oh God, I pray that you'd send revival to our hearts that we might love you more, that we might serve you better. In Christ's name we pray, amen. Who'd be here if you just slip forward and say, I'm coming home. Nobody looking around. I'm coming home. I want God's business to be first in my life. Who's going to say, that's me? Slip out. Put his business first. That's right. Put his business above all others. That's right. Who else will follow these folks and say, Lord, help me. What's good? You're going to come home. The place of joy, the place of happiness, no regret. Young person, where are you at with the Lord right now? Where's he at in your heart? Number one's all he takes. He wants you. Okay, he calling your number.

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It's church 24/7. Valdosta, and now Forsyth, Georgia.

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1: With SRN News, I'm Michael Harrington in Washington. President Trump says Mideast allies have agreed on the parameters of a deal that would end the Iran war. He says he will hold off on ordering new strikes in the five-month-old conflict, at least for now. In a Saturday night social media post, the president added the emerging deal, quote, would include the immediate, complete, and total opening of the Hormuz Strait and an end to Iran's nuclear threat. He says he had agreed to sit on the strikes for the moment, as long as a deal was rapidly achieved. France's vast wildfire near Bordeaux remains contained but is still burning. The blaze scorched an area four times the size of Paris and forced a quarter of a million people to evacuate. About 3,000 firefighters are deployed across two fronts working to extinguish hot spots and secure burned areas. The Gironde region fire burned 420 square kilometers in 10 days. This is SRN News.

0: Welcome to Sunday with Brother Dean from the White Horse Heights Baptist Church. And now, here's Brother Dean.
1: Gonna start off Sundays with Brother Dean. Gonna have a twin spin by the Lewis family when I reach that city. Yeah.

you say amen to that? You're glad you're headed for the land of

Amen. Welcome to Sundays with Brother Dean, coming to you from the White Horse Heights Baptist Church here in beautiful Greenville, South Carolina. And I count it just a real joy that you would take your time of all the other places you could be, of all the other things you could be doing, to take your time to tune in with us for this 30-minute broadcast. It means a great deal to me. I appreciate you. I do. There would be no need for me to take my time and my energy and the money from the ministry to pay for the airtime. That would all be in vain if you were not there on the other side for us to try to be a blessing to and to encourage, maybe to lead you to Christ if you're lost, to bring you back if you've drifted, to encourage you to stand where you're standing. That's our desire. The only thing we've asked God to do is let us be a blessing. And if we stop being a blessing, then we'll shut her down. Listen, I mean, we'll shut it down so fast, they won't even know we're here. Amen. And so thank you for being a part of Sundays with Brother Dean on this special day. Where is the year going by? I'm talking about 6 months and phew, it's gone. I mean, it seems like I was just unwrapping my Christmas presents yesterday. And I guess I was unwrapping a Christmas present. Anyway, I'm just saying, been a long time since we had the lights and the ornaments and all. And here we are, already finished July, starting the month of August. And I mean to tell you, time waits for no man. Now, I want you to stay tuned at the end of the broadcast. I have something really important I want to talk to you about. But I tell you, I found a song that we had, and this is a great, great song. It's entitled, I'm Not Afraid to Trust Him. Now, beloved, you may have lost faith in your family. You may have lost faith in the company you work for. You may have lost faith, and you may have experienced times of awful reversal and emptiness and void. But I've got news for you. Listen to me. There's not one person listening to this broadcast today, whether you're listening live on the radio or whether you are listening via means of the internet. There is no one listening to the broadcast this morning that can say, I trusted in him and he let me down. Now, he may not have answered prayer the way you wanted it. He may not have done the way you thought was best. But listen, the Bible tells us over in the book of Genesis chapter 18, shall not the God of all this earth do right? He's going to do right, dear friends, whether we do right or not. And so we don't have to fear to trust in the precious

Amen. I have shared with you that Miss Dean and I are going through a very rough time right now. There's several things that have befallen us that we are battling, fighting. And I tell you, that song ministered to me. Hey, when that one line, I'm in the boat with the great I am. What do I have to worry about? What do I have to fear? There is absolutely, positively nothing can get by God to get to me without God allowing it. And he's going to see to it that I've got all the grace, all the strength, all the mercy. He's going to make sure I've got everything in me that I need to be able to combat the forces of evil. And I'm glad through him, we can make it. Oh, beloved, let's not be afraid to trust him. Let's not be afraid to lay it at his feet and say, Lord, here it is. I have worried about it. I have wept over it. I have been awakened from my sleep and slumber. And Lord, I can't do anything about it. I can't change it in any way, but I'm trusting you. I'm trusting you. Yes, sir. I'm glad. I can say I'm not afraid to trust him. Let's hear a little bit more of that. But

Austin. Amen. Well, dear friends, I got another song I want to send to you. There's never been a time in all the days of my sojourn, there's never been a time when I had to trust in myself. There's never been a time when God did not do what God said that he was going to do. Oh, what a blessing. Hear the Nun Sisters to sing for us. There's never been a time. There's never been a time.

there's never been a time, not even once has he let me down. Not even one time has he not been there. I say amen, glory.

impossible.

As you look back over the days of your sojourn, can you tell me one time that he let you down? Can you show me one place where he wasn't there for you? Now, beloved, God doesn't have to do things our way. His thoughts, his ways are so much better than our thoughts. His ways are so much higher than our ways. And, beloved, God is going to do right by his people. And he's going to take care of us. You say, well, if he loves me so much, why am I in this terrible storm? I'm bailing water trying to keep the boat from going down. Why would God put me through that? If he loves me, if he's really there, tell me, why hasn't he calmed the storm around me? Because, beloved, he wants to show you that he can calm the storm within you. Oh, beloved, God can give us the victory through our Lord Jesus Christ. And I want you to know today, dear friends, there's never been a time when God has not been there to get me through, to show me what to do, to show me what not to do. We serve a wonderful, wonderful, wonderful, I said we serve a wonderful, wonderful God. And I'm gonna let him just plow a little bit more with that back to the barn.

0: disappointed him. I've let him down, but he's never let me down. I have failed him, but he's never failed me. And as I sit behind this radio microphone, I may not understand what God is doing. I may not can put it together, get the pieces together, and say this is why this is happening. I just don't know, and most of the time I don't know. But I know him, and he's going to do right. Coming up, I loved my mama and I loved my daddy, and I would have done anything they told me to do because I knew they were on my side. I knew they loved me and they were going to take care of me. But I have a great, big, wonderful God in heaven that's going to take care of you and me. Well, beloved, it broadcast went a different way. I'll have to share with you some exciting news next week. I don't have time to get into it now. I've got to get out of here. But I just, again, let me just say thank you very much for listening to this broadcast and being with us week after week. Come and visit with us at one of Greenville's friendliest churches. That's the White Horse Heights Baptist Church, right off of White Horse Road in the Berea area of Greenville, South Carolina. Until next week, may God in heaven richly bless you, my beloved.
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0: Galatians chapter 6. O Lamb of God, when we are in that new Jerusalem, that holy city prepared for the bride, there'll be no sun, no moon, we'll not need the light of it, because God the Father and the Lord Jesus Christ will be the light, the Lamb of God. And you know what? We've been truly fixed up. And I'm glad and I'm thankful that it's that way. By right, we don't deserve it. If we got what we really deserve, we'd be burning in hell, in the lake of fire forever and ever. But because of God's compassion, His mercy, and His divine favor, He provided for Adam what Adam could not provide for himself. Adam tried to make a way. God rejected it. Cain tried to make a way. God rejected it. Man's been trying to make a way ever since. But God rejects every man-made offer to get the glory. There's only one way. Galatians chapter 6, let's stand together as we honor God's word. Galatians chapter 6, locate verse number 14. Verse 14. But God forbid that I should glory save in the cross of our Lord Jesus Christ, by whom the world is crucified unto me, and I unto the world. For in Christ Jesus neither is circumcision availeth anything, nor uncircumcision, but a new creature. And as many as walk according to this rule, peace be on them and mercy, and upon the Israel of God. From henceforth let no man trouble me, for I bear in my body the marks of the Lord Jesus. Father, in His name, and what a name it is, a name in which every knee shall bow and every tongue confess that He's Lord to the glory of God the Father. I'm glad this morning that I know Him. Not only is He Savior, but He's my Lord this morning and Savior of mankind. And I'm glad salvation is a gift that's still extended to whosoever will. Today, dear Lord, if someone's listening, someone watching that may not know Jesus Christ, may today be that day that they respond by the power of the Spirit of God, repenting of their sins, receive Jesus Christ as the Lord and Savior. For these next few moments, thank you for the good hymns, the good specials. For these next few moments, help us to focus our attention, our thoughts upon Jesus. May He be seen, may He be heard, may He be received, may He be worshiped. In Jesus' name we pray, for His sake we ask, amen and amen, and you may be seated. I want to speak to you this morning on this thought, the cross. The cross. In the Bible, from Genesis to the book of the Revelation, the cross of the Lord Jesus Christ is the central theme of the Bible and the life of the Christian. That theme has never changed. In the Old Testament, God gave the Old Testament scriptures to the prophets, then to the people. We have it in our Bible. It has been the cross. It has not been anything else. It will never be anything else. And that message remains the same. It is the cross. Amen. God intended for that to be the theme of the Bible and the theme when it comes to the salvation, not only of the people of Israel, God's covenant people, but for sinners, whosoever will, can take the water of life freely and be gloriously born again. Amen. I praise the Lord today that we can tell you that salvation is a gift that's extended to whosoever will. Paul said it this way, and I think it's one of the strongest verses that we have in the New Testament, and certainly, I believe, standing out of the whole Bible. In 2 Corinthians 5, verse 17, Paul said, therefore, based upon the results of the preceding verses, therefore, if any man be in Christ, he's a new creature, all things are passed away, and behold, all things are become new. There is no Christian life apart from the cross. Let me state that once again dogmatically. There is no Christian life apart from the cross. A lot of people this morning are trusting in traditions. They're trusting in church membership. or some creed or something, some religious activity, some religious person, but not the cross. Bypassing the cross, missing the cross, and you'll miss heaven. Missing the cross, you'll miss the meaning of why Jesus was on that cross. Missing that cross, you'll miss the message of the Heavenly Father for mankind, especially for Adam's family, the cross of the Lord Jesus Christ. I want to give you five little simple thoughts, and I want you to jot these down this morning concerning the cross. Number one, the cross is the only way out of the dark. The cross is the only way out of the dark. Multitudes of people today are groping in the dark, clinging to the walls, trying to find a solution to get out of darkness. There are multitudes of people that love the darkness. Matter of fact, they choose to dwell in that darkness. They want to live in that darkness. They love violence, they love evil, they love wickedness more than they do that which is righteous, which is good, which is honorable unto life as we live life. But when you kick it up, become a Christian, there's a big difference. And so the cross is the only way out of the dark. If you're looking for a way to get out of the darkness in your life, there's only one place you need to go, and that's to the cross. There's nothing else in this world, past, present, or future, that will deliver you out of the dark, out of the darkness of your life, but the cross of the Lord Jesus Christ. There's absolutely no hope or help in any person, any other religion, or any other system in this world. Are you listening to me? Listen carefully now. There's no other way to be delivered from the dark but by the cross of the Lord Jesus Christ. Now, there's an enemy that is very strong. Our Bible calls him our adversary, but there's an enemy. In Psalms 143, verse number 3, "For the enemy hath persecuted my soul. He hath smitten my life down to the ground. He hath made me to dwell in darkness as those that have been long dead." Now, a lot of people this morning, they've never been born again, so they are dead spiritually as they live physically. But they're bound in that darkness. The devil has their minds blinded. And it's the devil's job, and he's mighty good at it, to keep them from the truth and the knowledge of what the cross is all about. He wants to blind them to its meaning. If he can bring it down, if he can destroy it, if he can change it just a little bit, he's going to do that to keep people from accepting the purity of the cross of the Lord Jesus Christ. Make no mistake about it, it was gruesome. It was a sacrifice. It was a slaughter. It was bloody, very bloody. But it was necessary to bring people out of the dark, out of their darkness. The Bible says, when it comes to deliverance from this darkness, in Colossians chapter 2, verse 13, "And you being dead in your sins and uncircumcision of your flesh, hath he quickened together with him." Now that word quicken, it means the same in Ephesians chapter 2. "And you hath he quickened who were dead in trespass." It means to be made alive. It said in the text, notice what it says, "He hath quickened together with him." Made alive. They are alive physically, but when they're quickened and made alive, that's a spiritual birth. They become spiritual in the favor and the kindness, and they're complete in the Lord Jesus Christ. "And you being dead in your sins and uncircumcision of your flesh, hath he quickened together with him, having forgiven you all trespasses." You drop down to verse 14 of the same text. "Blotting out the handwriting of ordinance that was against us, which was contrary to us, and took it out of the way, nailing it to his cross." The cross is the only way out of the dark. If you're groping, if you're searching, if you're trying to find a solution to the darkness in your life, you're tired of your sin, you're tired of being down, you're tired of the burden that you bear, there's no relief. You've tried it in baptism, you've tried it in church membership, you've tried it in everything that is religious in this life. You've missed the cross. Come to the cross by faith. Trust Jesus Christ at the cross. That'll make the difference, and he'll bring you out of the dark. He'll open your eyes, and when you see the light, you'll know right off that there's a difference. The cross is the only way to be delivered from the dark. Number two, the cross is the only way to the light. Now listen to me. Listen very carefully. No man can get to the light bypassing the cross. Now there's a lot of philosophies, ideals. You've got psychiatry, psychologists, and all these doctors and all these ups and downs and all these things that satisfy the flesh, even the religious mind of some people. But if it bypasses the cross, you miss the light. Now think with me for just a moment. In the Gospel of John, the Bible tells us that the light came into the world to dispel the darkness. And that light being the Lord Jesus Christ. God gave His only begotten Son through the virgin's womb to come into this world. In this world of darkness, where people were bound by that dark, to set them free. And the only way that they can be delivered, as I've stated, is at the cross. And the only way to come to the light, you've got to come to the cross. You can come to the church all you want to, day or night. But until you come to the cross by faith, you'll not get to the light. There's only one way to get to Jesus, and that's at the cross. Listen, every Old Testament saint in the Old Testament Bible looked to the cross for redemption. They died in promise. Now today, because of the cross's past, people look back to the cross for the redemption. It's always been the central theme. It's the blood of Jesus Christ. It is the cross. If you want to be delivered from the darkness of your life, you've got to go to the cross of the Lord Jesus Christ. He's the only way, He's the only light that is needed, that's necessary, that is an imperative. He's the light. The Bible tells us in Psalms 112, verse number 4, unto the upright, there ariseth a light in the darkness. He is gracious and full of compassion and righteousness. Who is that? That's Jesus. He's the light. There's no other light apart from that. Amen. Are you listening to me? God didn't set it up for some other light to come in and take the place of our Christ on that cross. No, there's only one way. Jesus is that way. He's the light. Amen. His light. Now listen to me. Listen carefully what I'm about to say. His light dispels the darkness, whether I believe that or not. His light dispels the darkness, whether I experience that or not. Just so happens I believe that. Just so happens I've experienced being delivered from the darkness and set into the light, who is Jesus Christ the Lord. Listen to what the Bible says. In John chapter 8, verse number 12, then spake Jesus again unto them, saying, I am the light of the world. He that followeth me shall not walk in darkness. Let me state that again. He that followeth me shall not walk in darkness, but shall have the light of life. You know why you're happy in Christ? You know why you're rejoicing in this salvation experience? It's because you've been delivered from the darkness. You've been set free from the dark in your life. And that burden's been lifted. Your name's in the Lamb's Book of Life. You're filled with the Holy Ghost of God. God's given you His Word. He's given you a place to worship. He's given you opportunity to serve Him. What more do you want? It's coming, a glorified body. It's coming. As sure as you live, it's coming. We're going to receive a glorified body. Why? Because He's the light. Now, don't you miss this.
1: Amen.
0: He's the light, but who are we? We're the lights, plural. Are you listening to me? The lights. He's the main light, and we're the little lights. Now, because I use that word little, don't mean we bring down the importance and the must of our light shining. Our light is all the light that some people will see in their darkness. Do you realize that there are some people that watch you and they observe what you do, they hear what you say, and they're clinging to that light in you for a ray of hope somewhere down the road. And we're praying the Holy Spirit will open their understanding as your testimony, your light shines, that they have that desire to come to Jesus and want to know how they can have the same light that you have. They want it in them. And then you take them to the cross. You want that light? You want to be delivered from your darkness? Bow by faith at an old rugged cross. You mean, preacher, I got to get on an airplane 5-12 hours over? No. You can bow where you are, in your home, in your automobile, pull off the road, in the woods, wherever you are, you can bow on bended knee and a humble heart, ask God to forgive you of your sins, and that light will dispel the darkness in your life. Take it away, and the light, capital L, capital I, G-H-T, capital, comes in. Now your light shines. Here's the text.
1: Amen.
0: Bible says in Matthew chapter 14, ye are the light of the world. Now I realize that he's talking to the people of Israel, but that applies. Ye are the light of the world. A city that is set on a hill cannot be hid. Meaning, you let your light shine, somebody's going to see it. But if you don't let it shine, nobody will ever see it. Now you don't have to make it shine. You don't have to make it shine. Just let it shine. It took me a while to figure that out when I first got saved. I thought the Lord needed a little help, so I tried to make my light shine brighter. And I found out that I was hurting more than I was helping. I found out that wasn't what I was supposed to do. I was supposed to let Him live through, and that light would glow. And that kind of light draws others to Him who is the light. Ye are the light of the world. A city that is set on a hill cannot be hid. Verse 16 of the same chapter. Let your light so shine before men that they may see your good works and glorify your Father which is in heaven. See your good works. So he's the light to come into the world to dispel darkness. So when he saved you, he commissioned you, made you an ambassador of that light to let it shine. He's the only way out of the dark. He's the only way to the light. That's the cross. Number three, write this down. The cross is the only way to live. The cross is the only way to live. Think with me for just a moment, this morning, children. Is your life different? Do you do the things that you used to do before you trusted Christ? Are you still going to the same old hellhole watering places in the world? Do you still have a desire to get out in the honky-tonks and to sin and sin? Or has your life been changed to such a degree that the desire in you is to please Christ, to stay away from sin, to walk in the light, stay out of the darkness? We have the help of the Spirit of God and the Word of God to do that. Are you listening to me? It's the only way to live, and that's the cross. Now, don't misunderstand. Some people put Jesus on the cross, leave him on the cross, and they'll hang that cross around their neck. I'm not opposed to you wearing the cross. I'm opposed to you wearing it with Christ on that cross. He's not on the cross. Are you listening? That's a real reality in my life. He's not on that cross. He's seated at the Father's right hand. Now, if you want to put a cross around your neck, you help yourself do that. But you ought to live in such a way where you don't need it hanging around your neck. You ought to live in such a way that light glows and others will perceive. You know, in Acts chapter, I believe it's chapter 11, when the Christians were living for Christ in those early days, the word Christian came about because of the sinners that were observing the life of those that were Christ-like. And in Antioch, they were first called Christians. And that came from those people that were lost watching the people that knew Jesus live for Jesus. And they said, they're Christ-like. They're Christians. And so ever since you've been born again, God has helped you to live a life of the cross. You want proof? Mark chapter 8, verse 34. And when he had called the people unto him with his disciples, also he said unto them, whosoever will come after me, let him deny himself and take up his cross and follow me. That's the life that we're to live. Well, now, preacher, that's just one day a week, just one, you know, Sunday morning, Sunday night, Wednesday night. That's just one day. No. You want the rest of it? In Luke chapter 9, verse 23, it says it this way. And he said unto them all, if any man will come after me, let him deny himself and take up his cross daily and follow me.
1: Amen.
0: That's the Christian life that we're to live. And it involves the cross. You cannot divorce your life as a Christian from the cross. You can't separate the message of the cross in your life and let them go in separate ways. It don't work that way. God sets you apart at the cross to be His. And He fills you with the Spirit of God. Now the Holy Ghost lives in us to help us to live the right kind of life. Daily carrying our cross for Jesus Christ. It's a life of self-denial. It's a life of self-denial. It was a happy day in my life when I found out that I didn't belong to me anymore. It was a happy day in my life when I found out that I was bought with a price. And when I read in the scriptures that my body belonged to God, because residing in my body was the Holy Ghost. My body was the temple of the Holy Ghost living in me. He's living in you if you're born again. And our life is to be a life of self-denial. Now, the unique thing about this point is this. If we do this the proper way and yield to God's will the right scriptural way and serve Him and follow Him, He will give us the desires of our heart. Amen.

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1: With SRN News, I'm Michael Harrington in Washington. President Trump says he'll order American forces to hold off on strikes he had threatened against Iran.

0: Trump had with the Saudi crown prince.
1: Correspondent Andrew Stewart. Senate Majority Leader John Thune says it is critical that the SAVE Act gets passed soon.
2: On the SAVE Act, I mean, I strongly support it. I co-sponsored the original version last Congress, and I'll do whatever I can to pass it if there's a clear path to doing it. But we did put it on the floor for debate, and we had it on the floor for over a couple of weeks. We forced Democrats to take a position on all of those common sense policies. We've had 5 votes now on the entire Save America Act or pieces of it, including photo ID, including citizenship to register. During the debate, no one's more consistently in support of the bill than I did.
1: He made his comments to the Salem Radio Network. Dangerous heat has hit parts of the western U.S. this weekend, prompting warnings for people to stay inside and heightened wildfire risks in many areas. A high-pressure ridge has been holding heat close to the ground from Arizona to Montana. Meteorologists say the good news is it will be relatively short-lived. Russia has launched a barrage of ballistic missiles and drones into Kiev this weekend, killing at least 9 people and wounding 33. The strikes follow a major Russian attack 2 days earlier that killed at least 10 people across the country. Russia's defense ministry claims the attacks targeted military industrial facilities. This is SRN News. A Texas appeals court has dismissed an injunction that forced a Houston-area midwife to close her clinics. Court ruled that Texas Attorney General Ken Paxton's office relied solely on an anonymous email as evidence that Maria Rosas had violated the state's 2022 abortion ban. The appeals court did not give an opinion on the validity of the accusations against Rosas. Paxton's office plans to appeal the decision to the Texas Supreme Court. A spokesman says the appeal will seek to, quote, ensure clarity in temporary injunction procedure in the future. For years, it appeared that transgenderism was becoming an unstoppable force in the country, but new polls indicate that after reaching a peak in the early 2020s, overall support for the LGBT agenda and transgenderism in particular has been in decline. Individual surveys have shown a drop in support for sex change operations on children, a preference for using biological sex on IDs as well. This is SRN News. Some parents are suing social media.
3: The parents of 4 teenagers who died by suicide are suing Meta, TikTok, Snapchat, and YouTube. They claim the platforms caused years of escalating harms leading to their deaths. The lawsuit was filed Thursday in Delaware. The Social Media Victims Law Center represents the families from Texas, North Carolina, Minnesota, and Tennessee. The teens reportedly suffered from social media addiction, sleep deprivation, depression, and anxiety. The complaint alleges the companies knew they were causing harm. Keith Peters reporting.
1: Today is Sunday, August the 2nd, and some notable people are celebrating a birthday today. Actor Butch Patrick of the Munsters, he's 73 years old. Actress Mary Louise Parker is 62 today. Vice President J.D. Vance turns 42. Olympic swimming gold medalist Simone Manuel is 30. This is SRN News.
4: Here's your forecast on WZYN, the old ship of Zion. Clouds, showers, and occasional storms across Valdosta today. A high this afternoon, right around 85. Showers and storms continuing tonight, low 70s. In Forsyth, showers, a chance of storms mid-80s today. Showers and storms tonight, lower 70s. I'm meteorologist Sally Russell on WZYN and online at WZYN.org.

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Each weekday on Enjoying the Journey, Scott Pauley leads us in a brief study of Scripture. Today, on the Weekend Pulpit, we are happy to share a full-length Bible message given through Scott's pulpit ministry. These messages were recorded live in a local church or gospel event in recent days. It is our prayer that the message will be a help to you today.

0: God, shall we? Would you open your Bible with me, please, to the book of Habakkuk? We return to this amazing little book of revival in the Old Testament. We were in Habakkuk chapter 2 this morning. Just curious, did anybody read Habakkuk today? Would you raise your hand, please? That is unbelievable. If you read it, stand to your feet, would you please? I'm serious. Stand to your feet. I can't believe that. You read the whole book of Habakkuk today. That's fantastic. Thank you. Be seated. I hope all of you will take to heart the little challenge I gave about living in this book this week. We're looking just at portions of it, of course. And tonight, to really, I think, one of the richest little portions, but one of the shortest. It's the opening two verses of Habakkuk chapter number 3. The prophet has come to a place of throwing himself on the mercy of God. Oh, it's what we need. In Habakkuk chapter 3, verse number 1, we read these words, a prayer. Would you just take your pen and mark those two words, a prayer? When we finish tonight, we're going to have a prayer. When you begin your day, you ought to begin it with what? A prayer. When you pillow your head at night, you ought to close it with a prayer. When your heart is heavy, you ought to turn it into a prayer, right? In other words, everything ought to lead us to the Lord. May I just say this? Whatever you're dealing with right now is not your enemy, though you might think it's your enemy. It is not your enemy if it presses you closer to Christ. In fact, some of you right now, you're trying to get rid of something that you think, if I could just get rid of this, everything would be right. I hate to bust your bubble, but if you got rid of that, it'd be something else. And the truth of the matter is, that thing you're trying to get rid of is not a wedge between you and God. It's a prod to nudge you nearer to God. And that's where Habakkuk is. A prayer of Habakkuk the prophet upon Shigionoth. Here's the prayer. Oh Lord, I have heard thy speech and was afraid. O Lord, revive thy work in the midst of the years. In the midst of the years, make known in wrath. Remember mercy. Can I tell you? There's a world of doctrine and a world of application wrapped up in verse number 2. In fact, the men read this morning to us from Psalm 85. If you were in the meeting this morning, you heard the scripture reading from Psalm 85 and the prayer of David, the psalmist, that his heart would be revived, that thy people may rejoice in thee. And I was thinking today, we should have had time to show you like parallel tracks comparing scripture with scripture. There's so many parallels between David's prayer in Psalm 85 and Habakkuk's prayer in Habakkuk chapter number 3. You may want to check it out. Both of them were motivated by the Word of God. Both of them were prayers for mercy. Both of them have in them this cry of, oh Lord, and both of them have one key word. Would you mark it in verse number 2, right in the heart of the verse? It is the word revive. And I want you to connect in your Bible the word prayer and the word revive. And for a few moments, I'd like to talk to you about a prayer for revival. What does that look like? There are all different kinds of prayers. Maybe you came in here tonight and you say, well, I'm not really a prayer. I'm not much of a prayer. Well, I hope you will be after this night. And you may say, well, I don't know how to pray. Let's take a survey. How many of you know how to talk? Would you raise your hand, please? All right, then you know how to pray. Because prayer, look up here, is talking this way instead of talking this way. So we all know how to pray. It's not a matter of do you know how to pray. It's a matter of do you do it. And then there's the rest of us who say we pray. But I think sometimes they're just kind of surface prayers, you know. We say all the right things. We start with our Father and end with in Jesus' name, amen. But in between, there's just not a lot of heart in most of our praying. It's plastic prayers. It's token prayers. Petitions to God. It's, you know the prayer you pull out of your pocket when it's time for you to pray and you say all the right things, but that's not this prayer. Their prayers of intercession, that's where you pray for other people. There are prayers of thanksgiving. There are prayers of worship. There are prayers of just communion with God. I love that. There are all kinds of prayers. But the prayer of Habakkuk chapter 3 and verse number 2 is a very definite kind of prayer, and it is a prayer that we must have if we are ever to have genuine revival. It is truly a revival prayer. One of my favorite revivals to read and study about is a revival that broke out on the Isle of Lewis in the New Hebrides Islands. In fact, I've been reading a book the last few days that somebody gave me about a week and a half ago by a man named Duncan Campbell. Duncan Campbell was actually the preacher that was mightily used of God in that revival meeting. He just got to be there. And I understand what that's like. You kind of sometimes show up and you think, you know, well, I'm here to do something. And then you realize you're really more of a spectator because you're just watching God work. And it's a wonderful thing. That was Duncan Campbell. But the meeting, the revival, did not start with Duncan Campbell. The revival started with two sisters. They were 84 and 82. One of them was completely blind, and the other one had arthritis so bad she couldn't get out of her house. And those two godly saints knew how to pray. And for weeks, they started praying at 10 o'clock in the night, and they prayed till 3 o'clock in the morning. We don't know much about that kind of praying today. That almost sounds radical to us, you know. We pray our little prayers and pray over our food and pray with the kids before they go to bed. Now, that's good. That's good. But I'm just going to tell you, you're not going to have extraordinary blessing with ordinary praying. Somewhere, somebody's got to get serious about getting to the throne. And those two old saints, they knew God. After several weeks of that, they sent for their pastor, and they said to the pastor, "Pastor, we believe revival's coming to our town." Now, you got to understand, on the Isle of Lewis, no young people went to church. The bars were full, the jails were full, and the churches were empty. And he got two senior citizens, shut-in women, saying to their pastor, "We've been praying about it, and we believe God's getting ready to show up on the Isle of Lewis." And that pastor had such regard for the prayer life of those two women, prayer warriors that knew God, that he got a group of men together and started praying out in an old barn through the night. While they were praying in the house, the men are praying in the barn, and this went on for weeks. One night in the middle of the night, you introduced me to one of your young deacons this morning. I was thinking about this. There was a group of men praying out in the barn, and one of the young men stood. He was a young deacon. And he opened his Bible to Psalm 24, and he read those words, "Who shall ascend to the hill of the Lord? Who shall stand in his holy place? He that hath clean hands and a pure heart, who hath not lifted up his soul into vanity, nor sworn deceitfully, he shall receive the blessing of the Lord." And he turned to the group of men that were there, and he said, "Men, this is a farce. How can we pray for revival until we are thoroughly right with God ourselves?" They said the young deacon turned his back to the men, went over in a corner and put both hands up in the air, and they heard him cry out in prayer, "Oh God, are my hands clean? Is my heart pure?" The men that were in the barn that night later testified that such conviction fell in that barn that night that in a matter of moments, every man in the barn was on his face crying out to the Lord. They didn't know it, but at the same time they were praying there, all around the island, God was waking people up in the middle of the night under conviction of sin. I mean, look, if there's a God in heaven, God can work on earth. How many of you believe that? The problem is that we're living in a day and age where we're so distracted, so busy, so numb by it all, that somehow we have forgotten what it means to really pray the prayer of revival. In fact, can I show you what most of our prayers are like? Go back one page in your Bible to Habakkuk chapter 1. This is where Habakkuk's prayer started. By the way, you got to start somewhere, so start where you are. But look at Habakkuk chapter 1, the burden which Habakkuk the prophet did see. "Oh, Lord!" And then, would you mark the next two words? This sounds like my praying. How about you? "How long? How long shall I cry and thou wilt not hear, even cry unto thee of violence and thou wilt not save?" By the way, look at me just a minute. How many of you are sick and tired of the injustices we're seeing in our world right now? How many of you are sick of it? And you want to fix it, don't you? And sometimes in our prayers, we just, "How long, Lord?" Hey, how about this one? Look at verse number 3. What's the first word? Everybody read the first word of verse 3. Ready? Why? How many of you think that sounds like our praying? Watch this. Go back to chapter 3 and verse number 2. When you get to this prayer, it's not how long and it's not why. Watch this very carefully, because this prayer is not concentrated on Habakkuk. This prayer is not concentrated on people. This prayer is not concentrated on circumstances. This prayer is concentrated only on God. Let me tell you what a revival prayer is. A revival prayer is revival prayer that is consumed with God and God's will and God's glory. That's all it wants. May I say to you that most of the time when we pray for revival, we probably don't want what we actually are asking for. Do you know what most people mean by revival? Most people, excuse me for saying this, want their comfortable American prosperity to continue. They want their kids to be happy. They want life to be good. They want to feel good. They want a promotion at work. They think that's revival. I hate to tell you this, that's not revival. You better study what the Bible says about revival. Revival doesn't leave things the same. In fact, sometimes revival turns your whole world upside down. It's a divine disruption, because that's the only way that God can bring us nearer to Himself. The great motive of revival praying is not for comfort and not for prosperity. No, the great motive is this: I got to get to God. I need God. I need what only God can do. This is a prayer for revival. Can I give you a handful of truths from this one verse tonight? Write them down somewhere, would you? I want you to write them down so that you'll think on them when you get home tonight. So that when you go to prayer a little later, they'll be in front of you. Number one, write this down. A prayer for revival, first of all, is a prayer of desperation. It's a prayer of desperation. Let me tell you something about revival. As long as you can take it or leave it, you'll leave it. Now, I'm going to tell you why that is. Because there's a price to be paid for it. There's a price to be paid. Would you look at the verse? What is the first word of the prayer? Would you say it out loud? What's the first word of his prayer? Verse number 2. I'm sorry, I didn't hear you. What's the word? Oh, that's the word. Oh. Somebody please define oh for me. Do you know what oh is? Watch this. Oh is a word that defies definition, because it's more of a groan than it is a prayer, a word. Do you know what the word is? Watch this. Oh is what you say when you don't know what to say. Oh, help me, Lord. It's the cry of your heart to God out of desperation. Lord, I don't even know what to say right now. Help me. Lord, I don't care what anybody thinks of this groan. Oh, help me. They said in the Welsh Revival that one of the marks that God was on the move was that the O returned to the prayers. You know what I think? I think we've lost the O in our praying. When was the last time you wept over a soul? When was the last time we fasted and prayed? It's in the Bible, you know. When was the last time you got out of your bed because you got into conviction about your sin? Funny how we can spot everybody else's sin at 100 yards and straighten them out, but we're blind to our own. When was the last time you got into conviction about your sin, got out of bed and got down on your knees to have a bed, said, oh, God, have mercy on me? See, this is where the whole thing has to start. There must be some heart-level conviction here. I'm not advertising for some emotionalism, some shallow, cheap kind of sentimentality. I'm not trying to get you worked up tonight. I'm saying to you that somewhere God's people have to get burdened enough, stirred enough to say, dear Lord, we need you to do in us what we cannot do in us. In fact, this is really interesting. Look back at verse number 1. For years, this puzzled me. A prayer of Habakkuk the prophet upon, isn't that a strange word? Shigonoth. And I got to studying. You know what I found out? Nobody knows exactly what Shigonoth means. So you're waiting on me to give you some big word study. Anybody tells you they know exactly what it means, I'd get as far away from them as you possibly can, because nobody knows exactly what it means. It actually was a musical term that was used in this day, kind of like Selah. You know the word Selah in the Psalms? Pause. We say, stop and think about that. But really, it was like a musical pause. Shigonoth, do you know what Shigonoth was in music? It was a mournful note. It was somewhere in the song. The song, instead of being jubilant, suddenly turned sorrowful. That was Shiganoff. It was an expression of deep emotion. Now look at the verse again. He's praying on Shiganoff, and the first words out of his mouth are these words, "O Lord," what's going on here? God has touched his heart. When was the last time God touched your heart? We get hard, don't we? We live in a hard world, harsh times. It's easy to get cold to God and spiritual things. And every now and then, God's got to shake it up. That's why you have a revival meeting, by the way, just to stir things up a little bit, because we all get a little too comfortable, including preachers, and we all got to get back to center, and that starts with a prayer of desperation. This is the second thing I see. Look at our verse number 2. It's not only a prayer of desperation, it's a prayer based on revelation. Because the Bible says, "I have heard thy speech and was afraid." Would you mark that? I've heard you, Lord. I heard you. Remember our message this morning? God speaks to us, then we speak to him. He answers, then we answer. God's word, then prayer. But look at it carefully. He said, "I heard you, Lord. I heard what you said about the judgment that's coming. It scared me." You know, this is funny, Pastor, but many times in church, people go to church because they want to feel better. I mean, seriously. They just want to feel better. And they may not say it that way, but they come in and they think the pastor will have some good thing to say and pump them up so they last another week, you know? But I'm going to tell you something. When God really starts moving, the fear of God falls on people. Look, I'm for shouting. I'm for jubilant singing. I'm for all of that. I really am. But every now and then you get in a meeting and a holy hush falls on the place. You know why that is? Because suddenly people get a fresh glimpse of God through his word and in the presence of a holy God. Look, you don't always know exactly what to say. Sometimes it's good just to be still and know that he is God, stand in awe of God. That's what's going on here. Look, please, we need a revelation of who God is. We need a return to the fear of God. Romans chapter 1 says one mark of our culture is that there's no fear of God before their eyes. Can I tell you why there's no fear of God in our culture today? There's no fear of God in our culture because there's very little fear of God in our church. God's people have lost reverence today. We talk about Jesus like he's a buddy, like he's a pal, like he's the guy next door. The Word did become flesh and dwelt among us, and we beheld his glory. But I just want to remind you, he is the exalted, ascended King of heaven. He is coming back someday. Look, everybody ought to see Christ, not just as a babe in a manger somewhere. The world doesn't mind that. They must see him for who he is. Not the Christ of our imagination. They must meet the Christ of the Bible. And when you meet the Christ of the Bible, you can't be the same. No, at that moment, you get the fear of God in you. And you say, "Dear Lord, I got to get some things right." Can I tell you, this morning I told you that revival is people getting to love Jesus again. You might be thinking, well, fear and love, those two things don't go together. They actually do. G. Campbell Morgan, one of my favorite Bible teachers, said that the fear of God and the love of God are flip sides of the same coin, because both of them bring you to the right attitude to who God is. For example, if you were to ask me, "Do you fear Tammy? Do you fear your wife?" I would say to you, "Well, she's never chased me through the house with a baseball bat. God bless her. And I've never been awakened with a knife. She's never been holding a knife over my head. Not yet. Thank God. Pray for me, would you please?" No, I don't fear her in that way. But there is a fear I have. Can I tell you what it is? We've been married almost 28 years, and I fear that I might do something that would make her sorry she ever married me. This stage on my journey, I fear doing something that would bring shame to her. She'd hang her head at something that her husband did. Watch this carefully. Don't miss this now. It is not a fear that she would hurt me. It is a fear that I would hurt her. Do you know what that is? It's the fear connected to love. Watch. Some people think of the fear of God like God's walking around getting ready just to get them, you know? Let me just tell you, God was going to get you. He'd have gotten you a long time ago. You better be glad I'm not God, and I'm glad you're not God. We squash each other like bugs every day, wouldn't we? Watch this carefully. I fear that my life could grieve the heart of the God who loved me so much, he gave his son for me. That's the fear of God. Oh, Lord, I have heard thy speech and was afraid. By the way, look at the last verse of chapter 2. The Lord is in his holy temple. We need to see the holiness of God again. Whatever happened to holiness, by the way? Let all the earth keep silence before him. Watch this. In chapter 2, he saw the Lord. And in chapter 3, he heard the Lord. And this revelation brought him nearer to the Lord. It's a prayer of desperation. It's a prayer of revelation. Number 3, write it down. It's a prayer of adoration. Can I tell you that the Word should always lead you to worship? And that true prayer has at its heart true worship, because that's what God has always wanted. Look at the verse. He acknowledges who God is. Who is he? He is the Lord. Everybody, look at your Bible. Look at your Bible. Habakkuk 3, verse 2. Talk to me, class. Is Lord in all capital letters? Yes or no? Yes, it should be. That is not just a Bible publisher's way of doing it. Mm-mm. That is an actual name for God. Did you know? It is the same name that God said to Moses, tell Pharaoh, I am that I am sent you. It is Jehovah. It's different than every other name from God. Can I tell you the reverence the ancient Jews had for the name of God? Did you know they would not speak it out loud? We're going to be in Israel in a few days, taking a Bible study group there. And I've learned lots of interesting things just from even the culture of that part of the world and the ancient Jewish customs. Did you know that when they got to that name, they reverenced it? They would not have it on their lips, so they would substitute another name for God. And the scribes, when they were copying out the scriptures, and thank God they were very careful and they're copying out the scripture. Did you know when they came to the name, they would stop, take a bath, put on new clothes, and get a pen that had never been used to write that name? We use it pretty lightly, don't we? Did you know you don't have to curse to take God's name in vain? You take God's name in vain anytime his name is on your lips and not in your heart. You take God's name in vain every time you identify with his name but do not live in a way that brings glory and honor to his name. Oh, he is Jehovah. He is the God who makes covenant. He is the God who makes promises and always keeps his word. It's impossible for God to lie. Let me tell you about my God. He's the God of truth. He's the God of Malachi that said, I am the Lord, I change not. He is the God of Hebrews that says, Jesus Christ the same yesterday, today, and forever. Who is this God? This is a God who is worthy of our adoration. Look at the verse again. Because not only does Habakkuk acknowledge who God is, he acknowledges whose work this is. It's God's work. Look at it. He doesn't say, revive my nation, revive my work. What's he say? Revive thy work. I met a fine woman, Pastor, a few minutes ago on my way to church, and she said to us something about being dressed the way we were, and I said, well, we're headed to church. She said, oh, good. She said, what church? And I told her. She said, Pastor Tim baptized me. It's great. Churches get known for things, you know, in areas. They really do. But you know what's really interesting? We all have to remember something, and it is this. This is not your church. It's not his church. It's not my church. Whose church is it? It's his church. Which means I don't have to get my way, and you don't have to get your way, but God has to get his way. Somebody says, how do you get all these people to agree? You don't. You don't ever get that. But it's okay, because you don't have to agree with me, and I don't have to agree with you, but we all have to agree with God. How many of you are with me on that? So watch this. When we come to God and we realize we're talking to God and this is God's church and he's more interested in it than you are, look, Jesus died for this church. I just figured a long time ago I was going to try to be the best church member I could be. If it was important enough for Jesus to die for, it's important enough for me to connect my life to. But you have to remind yourself of something, and it is this. It's not ours to make in our image. It is to reflect the image of the thrice holy God. Look at the verse again. He not only acknowledges who God is and whose work this is, he acknowledges what God is able to do. Oh, I love this expression. In fact, just sitting there a minute ago, I marked it in my Bible. Would you mark it? Did you notice that twice in verse 2 he uses the same phrase, in the midst of the years, in the midst of the years? That's powerful. In the midst of the years, make known. Lord, show yourself. When? In the midst of the years. You know what that means? That means right in the middle. Can I use a deep theological West Virginia term? Right smack dab in the middle of what we're dealing with. See, watch. Here's how we think. You know, if I can get this thing cleaned up, figured out, I'm going to get a few things straightened out, and then the Lord can do something. That's not the way God works. Now, you come just like you are, with all of your baggage and all of your mess. Watch this. He steps right in the midst of it. Do you know where Jesus did his greatest work? In the midst. In the midst of the ship, in the midst of the storm, in the midst of the night. Oh, I love that. Right in the midst. Do you remember? Do you remember they came bringing that woman? She'd been taken in the very act of adultery, and they drag her out. Read the passage carefully from the gospel records. It uses the exact same phrase. They put her where? In the midst, right where Jesus was. And Jesus gets down with his finger, writes on the ground. I've heard some preachers preach whole sermons on what Jesus wrote on the ground. Do you know what he wrote on the ground? We have no idea what he wrote on the ground. It's not in the Bible. I don't think that's the point. Let me ask you a question. If that woman has been cast down in the middle right there, she's sitting in the dirt now, and they're all up here holding rocks in their hands, getting ready to stone her. Remember that? And Jesus gets down in the dirt and starts writing on the dirt, and he looks at that woman. Where is Jesus now? He's eye level with that woman. Oh, I love this thought. Watch this. The devil will beat you while you're down. Let me tell you what Jesus does. Jesus comes right to where you are. Now, he loves you too much to leave you there, but the Lord will meet you wherever you are, right in the midst of your need. And Habakkuk is calling on God, and he's saying, Lord, I know who you are, and I know what you've done, and I know you are the same, so Lord, be the same for us right now, right in the midst of this Babylonian captivity, in the midst of this judgment, in the midst of all this, oh God, show yourself. A prayer for revival, look at it one more. It's not only a prayer of desperation and revelation and adoration, but ultimately it's a prayer of confession. See, that's where God is released to work, wherever we start agreeing with Him. Stop blaming somebody else. Stop giving excuses. Stop measuring yourself and saying, well, I'm a little better than everybody else. No, no, no. Let's just get real with God. Look at the end of verse number 2. Do you know what he confesses? He confesses that they were only worthy of wrath, and he confesses that they were in need of mercy. Could I ask everybody to look me in the eye for just a moment and hear me with your heart? I'm going to ask you tonight to tell God two things. Lord, we don't deserve it. But Lord, we need mercy. I'm thinking right now about that beautiful little granddaughter we have. Man, I love that girl. She's almost 2. I got about 5,000 pictures if you'd like to see them when church is over tonight. You know what I'm thinking? I'm thinking about the world she's going to grow up in. I'm thinking what kind of church she'll have to raise her children in. You know what we need? Jesus tears is coming. We need mercy. Mercy. In wrath, remember mercy. That's a revival prayer. In wrath, remember mercy. For there they are, praying at the house and praying in the barn. God shows up. By the way, would you like to know what revival is? Everybody asked me to define revival. Can I give you a Bible definition? You still got your Bible open? Look at the first two words of verse 3. Verse 2 is the prayer. Mark the first two words of verse 3. Habakkuk 3:3. I love this. God came. You know what revival is? God comes. I was preaching the other day in South Florida. We had a sweet meeting, and the Lord was among us. And I walked out, and an old-fashioned preacher was there, and I said to him, well, it was a sweet meeting tonight, wasn't it? And he looked at me, and he said to me, God came. And I thought of this, God came. Wouldn't it be a grand thing if we didn't just come if God came? Look, I'm glad all you people are here tonight, and I'm glad I get to be here tonight. I'm going to tell you what is great. God comes among his people when we pray. So there they are praying. They sent for Duncan Campbell. Campbell arrived late one night, about 9 o'clock. The pastor met him at the dock. He said, Dr. Campbell, I'm sure you're tired and want to get some dinner and go to bed, but would you mind coming by the church? There's some people there we'd like you to speak to. And Duncan Campbell got to the church a little after 9 p.m. There was 300 people sitting there. Campbell said, I stood and preached. He said there was nothing unusual about the meeting. He said, I prayed and I said to the people, we'll meet again tomorrow. Said his amen, walked off the platform, got halfway down the aisle, and that same young deacon that had stood up in the barn a few weeks before got out of his seat, crawled over a couple people, got to the aisle, took Duncan Campbell's arm. He said, I'll walk you out. They started walking down the aisle together. That deacon stopped in his tracks. Campbell said, I thought, well, something's wrong. And he said, I looked at him, tears were streaming down his face. And he said, that young man lifted his head and said, Lord, you promised. Don't fail us now. At that very moment, the back door of the building swung open, and somebody, the local blacksmith, came in and said, preacher, you need to come out here and see this. When they got outside, there were about 300 people standing outside the church. It's the middle of the night, under conviction. You can read the historical account for yourself. There'd been a dance going on down the road from the church with a couple hundred young people in it, and they said nobody stopped them. Nobody came in and preached to them. Right in the middle of all of it, conviction fell on the place. Musicians stopped playing. Kids stopped dancing. They kind of migrated out of the dance hall, migrated down towards the church. They're all standing outside. Duncan Campbell says to them on the steps, I'm going back in. We're going to have a gospel meeting. They packed nearly 800 people in that church that night. Duncan Campbell could barely get back to the pulpit to speak. I read his personal testimony. He said, I had to step over a girl who was kneeling on the steps. And he said, as I stepped over her to get to the podium, he said, I heard her weeping and I heard her cry, oh Lord, is there mercy for me? By the way, the answer is yes. Yes, there's mercy for you. 4 o'clock in the morning, Duncan Campbell was so tired, he finally told the people, I got to leave. See you tomorrow. He got outside the church building only to find that along the road, people were under conviction. Somebody came and got him and said, there's 300 people gathered at the local police precinct. They came of their own volition. They're looking for help. Could you come talk to them? Revival broke out in the New Hebrides Islands. Campbell was supposed to stay for 2 weeks. The revival lasted for 2 years. And when it was done, the bars had closed, the jails were empty, and the churches were packed. And they said you could barely find a young person who had not professed faith in the Lord Jesus Christ. Would you like to know where it started? It started with a prayer. It didn't start with Duncan Campbell's preaching. Started with two women you'd never heard of who knew how to talk to God. And I wonder, look, I'm glad all of you came tonight and I've enjoyed preaching to you, but I wonder what would happen. I wonder what happened in this church, in this town, in this state, in this nation, in our world, if God's people would get back to praying like Habakkuk prayed in wrath. Remember mercy.
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Their phone number is 229-247-4208. 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

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This is your radio preacher, Pastor Keith Trahan. I want to welcome you to the broadcast today. I hope you are having a wonderful day today. We are going to be getting back into our study today on battling the giant. We are going to be looking at David again. And we are so thankful to be able to be here on the broadcast and being able to study the Word of God. Now, the Bible in Philippians chapter 2 and verse 16 says, "Holding forth the word of life, that I may rejoice in the day of Christ, that I have not run in vain, neither labored in vain." I just want to, that's the verse for our broadcast where we get our name. We like to read that on every broadcast. And we are so thankful that you are tuned in today for our broadcast. Now, we start our broadcast out with a hymn. And today the hymn is "Till the Storm Passes By." And we're going to read it. We don't sing it, we read it. And it says, "In the dark of the midnight have I oft hid my face, while the storms howl above me, and there's no hiding place. Mid the crash of the thunder, precious Lord, hear my cry. Help or keep me safe till the storm passes by." Many times Satan whispered, "There is no need to try, for there's no end of sorrow, and there's no hope by and by. But I know thou art with me, and tomorrow I'll rise where the storms never darken the skies. When the long night has ended and the storms come no more, let me stand in thy presence on that bright, peaceful shore. In that land where the tempests never come, Lord, may I dwell with thee when the storm passes by. Till the storm passes over, till the thunder sounds no more, till the clouds roll forever from the sky. Hold me fast, let me stand in the hollow of thy hand. Keep me safe till the storm passes by." One of my favorite hymns, "Till the Storm Passes By." Friends, the storms come, but the storm will pass by. You might be in a storm right now, but that storm is going to pass by. Trust God, call upon Him, trust Him, and let Him help you through that storm you're going through. And I just want to share that with you today. What a great hymn that is. What a great promise we have that God will get us through the storms. He'll get us through the trials that we face. He'll help you today. So trust Him today. I hope you put your trust in Jesus Christ and let God work and help you in all that you go through. Now, before we get into the broadcast, I'll just share quickly, this is a ministry of Emmanuel Baptist Church in Liberty, South Carolina. We're coming from you from Liberty, South Carolina, and we just want to invite you to our services if you're ever in the Liberty, South Carolina area. And we're going to share more information at the end of the broadcast, but we just wanted to make sure and share that before so you knew where we were coming from, where this radio broadcast is from. But we want to get into the broadcast or into the message today. And last week we talked about battling the giant. We were talking about we're in 1 Samuel chapter 17, and we went back to 1 Samuel 16 with the verses 7 and 13 where David was chosen. God chose him, and he had Samuel anoint David, and he wanted to use David. And then we get to 1 Samuel there, chapter 17, and we

seeing where the Philistines, and they were a hostile people, that how each gathered on each side of that mountain, and there was a valley there between them, and then come out Goliath, a champion, and how he stood 9 foot 9 inches, and he wore that coat of mail, and he called out the challenge. He said, tells him to about sending out a man, send out somebody to fight with me and to battle with me. And we saw where Saul had fear. And many times that's what happens when we get into battles. The giant will bring out the fears in us, and we need not to be looking at the fears. We need to look past the fears, not look at what's ahead of us, but look at the God who takes care of us. Now we're gonna get into this a little further today, and we're in 1 Samuel chapter 17, and we're gonna be in look at verse 12, and it's gonna go down to verse 22. And it says, now David was the son of that Ephrathite of Bethlehem, Judah, whose name was Jesse. And he had 8 sons, and the men were among men, or men went among men of an old man in the days of Saul. And the 3 eldest sons of Jesse went and followed Saul to the battle. And the names of his 3 sons that went to battle were Eliab the firstborn, the next was Abinadab, and the 3rd was Shammah. And David was the youngest, and the 3 eldest followed Saul. But David went and returned from Saul to feed his sheep, or his father's sheep, at Bethlehem. And the Philistine drew near morning and evening, and presented himself 40 days. So he'd come out and continue to agonize them. He continued to provoke them, so to speak. And yet they didn't know it. They were too scared. They wouldn't come out to battle. And it says, then the Philistine drew near morning and evening 40 days. And then we get, and Jesse said unto David, his son, take now for thy brethren an ephah of this parched corn and these 10 loaves, and run to the camp to thy brethren, and carry these 10 cheeses unto the captain of their 1,000, and look how thy brethren fare, and take their pledge. Now Saul and they and all the men of Israel were in the valley of Elah, fighting with the Philistines. And David rose up early in the morning and left the sheep with a keeper, and took and went as Jesse had commanded him. And he came to the trench as the host was going forth to the fight, and shouted for the battle. For Israel and the Philistines had put the battle in array, army against army. And so we see, and David left his carriage in the hand of the keeper of the carriage, and ran into the army, and came and saluted his brethren. So we see here that Jesse sent him basically on a meal delivery. He was going to, today we have many different meal deliveries, and back in that day, David was that meal delivery. And Jesse sent him there to just simply take them, his brethren, a meal, take them some food. And so Jesse goes, and he has David go to his brethren. But see, Jesse, he was sending him on basically like a meal delivery, but God was leading. God had another purpose. God had another purpose and a reason for David to be there. And we are, sometimes we get, go into different areas or different places, and God puts us in different places. And we sometimes we don't quite understand it. I'm sure David, he was just basically there to take the food, but he was there, and he was just basically there to take them food, and then what comes about is that he begins to see what's going on and how things are going, and he begins to just
I would say, begin to get a burden of what, why isn't anybody fighting? Why isn't anybody standing up to, and doing the right thing? And see, we see in this, I honestly believe we see here that God knew what David was capable of, and that's why he sent David, had David go basically on that meal delay, on taking them that food out there, and he knew what David was capable of. And what was David capable of? See, it's honestly, you and I, if we trust God enough, we are capable too. He saw in David, David had faith. David had faith in what God wanted to do and what God was going to do and how God would do it. He didn't try to worry about how it was going to get done. He wasn't worried about why are we going to do it this way or why are we not going to do it that way or no. He just was going simply, he was going to be well. He had faith. He had faith that God was going to take care of it. And we'll see that here as we continue on in these verses, but he had faith, and that's what we're going to look at next, is we're going to look at the faith of David. And verses 23 through 30, we see the faith of David. Now, first thing we see in verse 23, and as he talked with them, behold, there came out the champion, the Philistine of Gath, Goliath by name, out of the armies of the Philistines, and spake according to the same words, and David heard them. So David, as he was there, he heard them. He heard the challenge. And I'm going to say, as he heard that challenge, he probably got a little stirred up. Stirred up as to you know, how can he do this? How can this man come out and continue to do this? And friends, can I say, we as Christians, we as believers, there's some things that's going on in this world we need to be stirred up over. We need to be stirred up over the things of the Lord. We need to be stirred up in what's going on around us. And don't get me wrong, we need to do it, handle things the right way. We need to do things the right way. But we need to get a little stirred up over what's going on, and we can hear the challenge. They want to challenge us. The people in this world, they want to challenge Christianity. They want to challenge what you believe. Friends, we need to stand up. Instead of sitting down and being quiet, we need to stand up and share the gospel of Jesus Christ. We need to share with this world the truth. We need to share with them what God's word says. And it's just an important thing that we do this as believers, as Christians. And don't get me wrong, you got to do it right. There's not as things that are going on around the world at this moment. There things being handled wrong and not being done right. But we as Christians, we have the Word of God. We know what God says and how we need to handle things and how we need to do things. We don't need to try to take them in our own hand. David here, he wasn't going to take it in his own hand. And I'm getting a little bit ahead of myself, I know. But we hear that challenge we need to be faithful to God. Instead of backing down, we need to be faithful to Him. Now we're gonna move on, and we're gonna look at verse 24 here. And all the men of Israel, when they saw the man, fled from him and were sore afraid. Now we see here, David, he heard the challenge, and the men, they, as they heard it, they, what did they do? They feared and they fled. All the men of Israel, it says all the men of Israel, they heard it and they fled. See, what the giant, when the giant, he stands up and he gets up and you have to face that giant, He don't be afraid. And can I ask you today, what giant are you afraid of? We, you know, there's things that come in our life that are big challenges to us as Christians. You may have something in your life that's just a big challenge to you right now. Can I encourage you? Don't be like these men and fear that challenge of that giant. Take it on. And can I say, when you take it on,
on. It's not, don't take it on in your own strength. Don't take it on in your own abilities, but take it on and let the Lord deal with it. Let the Lord take care of it. And see, but these men, they feared. And that's the thing, is when you look at yourself and that giant, you're going to become afraid. When you look at when I look at myself and the things that I and the battles I have to face, yeah, sure, I'll be afraid. I'll get afraid of them. But if I trust God, if I look at Him and trust Him, and that giant becomes not so big. It becomes a little bit smaller, and we can trust Him and let Him lead us and direct us and guide us in all that we face and all the battle that we're going through. That giant isn't so big. So if you're facing a giant, that giant that you're facing today, facing right now, start getting on your knees and talking to the Lord. And again, I know, and this story, not really it's a factual story. I know this took place. So as I say, story, but we want to continue to just look to God. Just look to Him to help you through that battle, the battle that you're going through, the battle that you're facing, and don't let that giant get the victory. But you keep trusting God and pray and let God help you. Now, verses 25 through 27, we see here, and the men of Israel said, "Have ye seen this man that has come up? Surely to defy Israel is he come up, and it shall be that the man who killeth him, the king will enrich him with great riches, and will give him his daughter, and make his father's house free in Israel." And David spake to the men that stood by him, saying, "What shall be done to the man that killeth this Philistine, and taketh away the reproach from Israel? For who is the uncircumcised Philistine that he should defy the armies of the living God?" So David questions them, and we see here as these men, they tell David about what could happen, what could take place if you was able to win and defeat this giant. And David here, he had his faith shown forth, and he wasn't showing fear, and he was standing for what was right. He wanted to see continue on, and he was like, what would happen? What could be done? And see, for you and I, friends, we need to stand for what is right. We're not let the enemy keep us from doing what God has intended for our lives. God has a purpose for you, and don't let that giant slow you down. Don't let that giant get in the way and try to discourage you from doing what God wants you to do. We need to stay faithful to Him. We need to stay faithful. We need to let God work in our heart and work in our life and stand true to Him. We got to continue on. And that's what David was doing here as he was questioned of what would take place. What's going to happen to that man that defeats this giant? And he's like, and he also says there at the end, he says, "Who is this uncircumcised Philistine that he should defy the armies of the living God?" Who is he compared to the armies of the living God? And friends, we've got God on our side. Who is that enemy compared to the God we have in our life? Who is he compared to that? Now we get to verses 28 through 30. And what do we see here? We see some skeptics and some doubters, his brother and those that around. In verse 27, "And the people answered him after this manner, so shall it be done to the man that killeth him. And Eliab and his eldest brother heard when he spake unto the men. And Eliab's anger was kindled against David, and he said, Why camest thou down hither? And with whom hast thou left those few sheep in the wilderness? I know thy pride and the naughtiness
of thine heart, for thou art come down that thou mightest see the battle. And David said, what have I now done? Is there not a cause? And he turned from him toward another, and spake after the same manner, and the people answered him again after the former manner. So we see here that he continued, and Eliab, his oldest brother, he got angry. He was a skeptic, and he doubted that and David, basically, with David's questioning. And see, Eliab and his brothers there, they witnessed a Samuel anointing David. They knew that God had his hand on David, but they did not understand what it meant. They didn't understand what it meant that God was on David, and he was going to protect David. He was going to protect him. He was going to use him. And his brothers, they didn't understand that. They didn't see that. And see, David, he had the Spirit of God upon him. He had that Spirit of God. And and this was why David could respond to the question that he asked. That's why he was able to respond, and how he was able to respond to that question. And see, he says there, he asked back, what have I now done? What have I done? All I've done was ask what would happen. And so many times when you just ask a simple question, the world, that's how the world will respond. They'll respond in a way why would you even ask that? Why were you even here? What gone and on and on. And then David, he says, is there not a cause? Friends, today we have a cause. We have our Lord and Savior Jesus Christ in our life to witness and to share with others around us. And there's a cause. There's a cause in all that we do. There's a cause. There's a cause from heaven and hell and eternity. And we must get the word out. We must battle for the Lord. We must do what God wants us to do. We must be servants for Him and do the right things and live and follow Him and His Word and stay in the battle, friend. No matter what comes your way, maybe it's you're witnessing to somebody right now and you're sharing the gospel message with them and the devil comes and he's trying to discourage the whole situation and don't give up, friends. Don't give up. Stay in that battle. Stay in that fight. Maybe it's a financial battle you're facing. Hey, God will get you through. Can I say God has come through time and time again? Think about where you are. Think about God has gotten you there. Even when it's even been harder and harder, God will get you through. And he's gotten me through. He's shown me time and time again he's there, and he's taking care of me and taking care of my family. And maybe it's a spiritual need in your own life. Maybe there's something in your life that you're battling. Maybe it's a past sin. Maybe it's something that you're having to go through and deal with. Hey, don't give up, friends. Stay in the battle. There is a cause, and the cause is to stay faithful to God. And that's what David here, he wanted to stay faithful to God, and he didn't like this giant standing up and going against his God and going against the army of the his God. And he didn't like the way he would come out and try to battle with them and mock them for who they were. And friends, that's what happens today, even in the battle. No matter what you go through, whatever you're facing, whatever comes your way, stay faithful, friends. Stay faithful to the Lord. Stay faithful to Him. Now we're gonna look here real quickly at verses 31 through 37. And we see here is a testimony of David. This here's a testimony. And when the words were heard which David spake, they rehearsed them before Saul, and he sent for him. So they heard what David said, and they took him and told Saul.
And David said to Saul, "Let no man's heart fail because of him. Thy servant will go and fight with this Philistine." And Saul said to David, "Thou art not able to go against this Philistine to fight with him, for thou art but a youth, and he is a man of war from his youth." And David said unto Saul, "Thy servant kept his father's sheep, and there came a lion and a bear, and took a lamb out of the flock, and I went out after him and smote him and delivered it out of his mouth. And when he arose against me, I caught him by his beard and smote him and slew him. Thy servant slew both the lion and the bear, and this uncircumcised Philistine shall be as one of them, seeing he shall hath defiled the armies of the living God." And David said, "Moreover, the Lord that delivered me out of the paw of the lion and out of the paw of the bear, he will deliver me out of the hand of this Philistine." And Saul said unto David, "Go, and the Lord be with thee." Hey, friends, here we see David had a testimony to go along with what God was calling him to do. Hey, just as we have just talking about, God will get you through that battle that you're going through. He's gotten you through time and time again. And David was saying, "Hey, it don't matter what I face, God has gotten me through it. And God will get me through it now. And God will get you through it, my friend, in what you do." See, David, the source of David's faith and power is what got him through. And what was that source? The Lord, God Almighty. And he was putting his trust, he was putting his faith in God, because he knew what God has already done for him. Can I say today, God will get you through. God will get you through. And God has worked time and time again. You go through the Word of God and you can see that God was faithful to men that lived and served and followed him and stayed in that battle. And God will get you through, my friend. Don't give up. Can I encourage you today? Don't give up. Stay faithful and true to the Lord. Now, we're going to have to break it off here, and we will finish this message next week. But we wanted to share real quickly before we end the broadcast. Again, Hold Forth the Word is a ministry of Emmanuel Baptist Church in Liberty, South Carolina. If you would like to contact us, we would love to hear from you. Our mailing address is Emmanuel Baptist Church, P.O. Box 266, Liberty, South Carolina, 29657. Again, that is P.O. Box 266, Liberty, South Carolina, 29657. Now, if you're ever in the Liberty, South Carolina area, we would love for you to come and visit with us. And we would love for you to come and worship with us in one of our services. Our physical address is, again, Emmanuel Baptist Church, 535 East Main Street, Liberty, South Carolina, 29657. That's 535 East Main Street, Liberty, South Carolina, 29657. We have our Sunday school is at 10 a.m. Our Sunday morning worship is at 11 a.m. Our Sunday evening service is at 6 p.m. And we have a Wednesday evening service at 7 p.m. And again, if you're ever in the Liberty, South Carolina, we would love for you to come and worship and visit with us in one of our services. You would be our honored guest. And we just thank you for tuning into this broadcast and listening and hearing. And we hope that God will encourage you today. Now, if you do want to, we are Emmanuel Baptist Church. We are on Facebook. If you want to look us up on Facebook, it is Emmanuel Baptist Church Liberty. That's Emmanuel Baptist Church Liberty. And we are on Facebook, and we are usually live on our Sunday morning broadcast. So we would love again for you to be able to tune in that way. But we just hope that you have a blessed day. We are so thankful again for you tuning in to Hold Forth the Word. Pray for this radio broadcast. Pray for this radio preacher, and pray for this radio station. Then as we strive and try to serve God and try to want to be faithful to Him and do His work. And we just want to thank you today. And we want to say, until next time, we'll say, hold forth the word.

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1: Everyone, I'm David Green, director of the Gospel Hour, and it's my privilege to welcome you to this Lord's Day broadcast. I'm so happy that you have decided to share a portion of your worship experience with us today, and I promise you won't be disappointed because we have a great song for you by the Gospel Hour singers and musicians, and we are continuing with our Sunday-only series, Behold the Man. Behold the Man, as preached and taught by my late father, Dr. Oliver B. Green. But just before that, we're going to hear a song entitled The Great Physician, and that's what Christ is to us. I hope you'll enjoy the music, and then Dr. Green.

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1: Dear Heavenly Father, as we open thy word to study today, direct us by the Spirit of God. Speak to my heart and speak through these lips of clay, and we'll give God the praise in Jesus' name. Amen. The first day of this month, I read John 19:5, Behold the man. And I ask you to underline two words. This man. Let me review just a little bit. Since all last week we discussed the Lord Jesus and his birth, I said, behold the man in his birth, in his life, in his ministry, in his death, and so on. Now, let me review just a little bit to bring you up to date with the daily programs before Christmas week. Now, the first scripture that I read was in John 7:46. Never man spake like this man. Underline those two words. John 7:46. This man spake as no other man has ever spoken. Now, the next one was Luke 15:2. This man receiveth sinners. The Pharisees and the scribes, when they saw the Lord Jesus eating with sinners, they said, this man receiveth sinners. That's exactly what he came here to do, to seek and to save and to receive sinful men. I love that old song, Christ receiveth sinful men. Now, that's Luke 15:2. Now, in Luke 23:4, Pilate said, I find no fault in this man. This man, underline those words. Every verse has those two words, this man, underline them. Never man spake like this man. This man receiveth sinners. I find no fault in this man. Now, the next one is in Mark 15:39. Truly, this man was the Son of God. You remember I emphasized how the centurion stood over against the cross, and when the Son of God bowed his head and literally passed his life back to God, he said, it is finished, and gave up the ghost and died. When the centurion saw that the Son of God literally passed his life back to God the Father, he said, truly, yes, sir, this man was the Son of God. He was exactly what he claimed to be. Now, in Acts 13:38, through this man is preached the forgiveness of sins. Note, this man, this man, this man. Now, there is no other man like Jesus. Through this man is preached the forgiveness of sins. Now, the next one that we will discuss today is in Hebrews 10:12. This man offered one sacrifice for sins. Now, if I can drill that verse of scripture into your heart and my heart and our hearts, then my time today will certainly be well, well spent. Hebrews 10:12. But this man, after he had offered one sacrifice for sins, forever sat down on the right hand of God. Now, I want us to analyze that precious, tremendous, important verse of scripture. But this man, now who is the man? The man that Pilate said, behold the man, behold your king, behold the Christ, behold this man standing here condemned. He hath done nothing amiss. I find no fault in this man. He has been lied upon. False witnesses have been hired to testify against him. Now behold him. This man, when he had offered one sacrifice for sins, forever, thank God, sat down on the right hand of God. Now, you know, in the Old Testament, and if you'll read Hebrews 10, you'll find that that the priest in the Old Testament, they offered many sacrifices. Look at verse 4. For it is not possible that the blood of bulls and goats should take away sins. Notice. Wherefore, when he cometh into the world, he saith, sacrifice and offering thou wouldest not, but a body thou hast prepared me. A body God gave to Jesus. Now, in Hebrews 2:9, we see Jesus made a little lower than the angels, crowned with glory and honor, for the suffering of death, that he, by the grace of God, might taste death for every man. Now, Jesus came into the world, and God gave Jesus a body. Now, the reason God gave Jesus a body, the sin debt had to be paid. And what the law could not do, in that it was weak through the flesh, God, sending his own Son in the likeness of sinful flesh, condemned sin in the flesh. Jesus did in a body what no other man had ever done, what no other man could have ever done, and what no man can do. Jesus conquered the world, the flesh, the devil, all temptations. He conquered and put down, and he died. He was buried. He rose again, and he ascended, and he forever paid the penalty for sin with one sacrifice, the sacrifice of his own precious blood. Now, wait a minute. I'm not a religious crackpot. You say, Mr. Green, I'm afraid you are. No. No, I'm a sensible, rational, intelligent Baptist minister. Yes, I'm strictly 100% independent of any and all religious bosses. No man tells me what to preach, when to preach, how to preach, or where to preach. I'm led by the Spirit. I'm an old-fashioned Southern Baptist minister, strictly independent of any and all dictators and religious bosses. I refuse to be told when to preach, where to preach, or how long to preach, if you please. I preach as God leads. Now then, I say that in this age of liberalism, and I know some of you hate the word. Yes, I know you do. But that's all right. This is the age of liberalism. This is the age of Laodicean religion. Lukewarm, happy-go-lucky, see? Religious on Sunday and forget God till the next Sunday. Yes, strictly religious while at church. And then when you leave church, leave your religion at church and take it up again when you return again. Lukewarm, neither cold, neither hot, lukewarm. God said, I'll spew you out of my mouth. So, I say, in this age of liberalism, modernism, lukewarm religion, the blood is being bypassed. Now, let me repeat. I'm not a religious crackpot. I'm not a religious fanatic. I've been to school a little bit. I studied hard. I tried to get an education. I realize I'm not educated. But I tried, I studied, I did my best. I tried to apply myself. I quit school when I was 13. I thought I was smart. And I quit school and started bootlegging, working for a bootlegger. Then when God saved me, I started back, finished high school, went to college as long as they would allow me to go, and I tried to get an education. All right. So I did my best. I have done my best to try to better prepare. I'm not against education. I'm not against it. But when education starts you to discrediting the blood of Jesus Christ, then, my friend, you'd better cut out your education. The fear of the Lord's the beginning of knowledge, and if any man lack wisdom, let him ask of God. I say, God pity a preacher that's too lazy to study. God pity him. He's pitiful. He needs to be pitied and prayed for. I believe in studying, and certainly God's man must study. Study to show thyself approved unto God, a workman that needeth not to be ashamed, rightly dividing the word of truth. But today, we have this card signing, hand shaking. Line up with us. Join the church. Get religion. Come on. Fellowship with us. Yeah. And bless your heart. You very seldom ever see, and I say this in love and all sincerity, you very seldom ever see a man get down on his knees at an old-fashioned mourner's bench and then see somebody else get down beside that man, put an arm around them and pray with them and instruct them and talk to them and ask them questions and answer their questions from the precious Word of God. We're born again, not of corruptible seed, but incorruptible by the Word of God which liveth and abideth forever. We're born again by the power of the gospel. And the only thing in the world that'll bring salvation is the Word of God. It brings faith. It brings conviction. It brings salvation. We're born again by the incorruptible seed, the Word of God. He that heareth my word and believeth on him that sent me hath everlasting life and shall not come into condemnation, but is passed from death unto life. Hearing the Word of God. Now then, the Word says, without the shedding of blood, there is no remission. The blood of Jesus Christ, God's Son, cleanseth us from all sin. Ye were not redeemed with corruptible things such as silver and gold, but by the precious blood of Jesus as of a lamb without spot or blemish. It's blood, my beloved friends. He offered one sacrifice once for all, thank God. It never needs to be offered again. Jesus shed enough blood on Calvary to save every sinner that has been born or ever will be born until Jesus comes again. He shed enough blood to save every sinner on the face of this earth, or every sinner that will ever be born on the face of this earth. He offered one sacrifice once for all. Now then, what did he do when he finished that? He sat down on the right hand of God. Now why? Why did Jesus take his seat on the right hand of God? Now wait. Remember, this man, not a spirit, not an angel, not an angelic or a heavenly being in that we think of angels and cherubims and seraphims, but this man Jesus, hallelujah. There's a man in heaven. Did you know it? There is a man in heaven right now. This man who offered one sacrifice once for all, forever, thank God. He offered a sacrifice. He paid the debt. He finished the work. He purchased salvation. And he sits right now at the right hand of God, this man, to make intercession for you and for me. 1 Timothy 2:5, for there is one God, Jehovah. There is one mediator between God and men, the man, Christ Jesus. That's 1 Timothy 2:5. Now in Hebrews 1 and verses 1, 2, and 3, when he had by himself purged our sins, he sat down on the right hand of the majesty on high. Now I want to say again, there's a man in heaven. There is a man in heaven, the man Christ Jesus, the man who settled the sin question, the man who paid the sin debt, this man who offered one sacrifice once for all. This man is right now seated at the right hand of the Father, ready, willing, anxious to make intercession for you, for me, for whosoever will call upon his precious name. Now, let me read on down. I didn't finish this dear scripture, this precious, precious scripture that I was reading. He said, wherefore, when he cometh into the world, he saith, sacrifice and offering, thou wouldest not, but a body hast thou prepared me. A body. All right. In burnt offerings and sacrifices for sin, thou hast had no pleasure. Then said I, lo, I come, in the volume of the book it is written of me to do thy will, O God. I came to do thy will, O God. Above, when he said, sacrifice and offering, and burnt offering, and offering for sin, thou wouldest not, neither hadst pleasure therein, which are offered by the law. Then said he, lo, I come to do thy will, O God. He taketh away the first, that he may establish the second. Hallelujah. He taketh away the first, that he may establish the second, by the which will we are sanctified through the offering of the body of Jesus Christ once for all. Get it now. And every priest standeth daily ministering and offering oftentimes the same sacrifices, which can never take away sin. Beloved, did you hear that marvelous, marvelous truth? Now, it doesn't make any difference how many times you go and confess to a man or to men or at an altar. It doesn't make any difference. Your confessing and your pleading and your begging will do no good unless you put your faith and trust in the finished work of this man, Jesus. This man who offered one sacrifice. There it is. I just read verse 11. And every priest standeth daily ministering and offering Oftentimes the same sacrifices, which can never take away sins. Never, never, never. There is no sacrifice that any man can make. There is no gift that any man can bring that will take away sins. But this man, verse 12, but this man, after he had offered one sacrifice for sins, forever sat down on the right hand of God. Isn't that wonderful? Hallelujah. This man, Jesus, satisfied God's heart. God said, Adam, the day thou eatest thereof, thou shalt surely die. The day thou eatest thereof, thou shalt surely die, Adam. Adam ate. You know the story. Adam deliberately rebelled against God. All right? God came down in the garden. You know the story. He condemned the fig leaf covering. He slew animals. He took the skins. It cost blood. He covered the bodies. He made coats of skins for the bodies of Adam and Eve. He covered their nakedness with the blood sacrifice. And he said to the devil, the seed of the woman shall bruise thy head. Now, in Galatians 4:4, in the fullness of time, Jesus came, born of a woman, born under the law, that he might redeem them that were under the law. See, so God gave Jesus a body, and in that body he offered one sacrifice once for all, forever, never to be offered again. I want your attention. May I have it? The blood of Jesus Christ, God's Son, is our guarantee of heaven. And the blood of Jesus Christ, God's Son, is the only guarantee to heaven. And if you are covered by the blood of Jesus Christ, you are just as sure for heaven when you die as you would be if you were already there. Now, wait a minute. You weigh the statement. I said, if you are covered by the blood of Jesus Christ, you are just as sure for heaven as the blood of Jesus Christ satisfied the heart of God. Now, you may be a church member, die in your sins and go to hell. But if you're covered by the blood of Jesus Christ, if your sins are washed away in his precious blood, if your sins are hidden beneath the precious blood of the Lamb, the sacrifice once offered, once for all, forever, if your sins are covered by the blood, thank God you be in that number when the saints go marching in. Now you say, Brother Green, frankly, I don't know whether my sins are on the blood or not. Well, you better find out. You better find out. Bow your head right now, shut your eyes, and say, Dear God, I want to know. I want to be sure. Dear Lord God, I want to be sure my sins are under the blood. Bow your head. Confess your sins, call on God, ask God to have mercy on you, and he'll save you, and write your name in the Lamb's book, and you'll know it, and your sins will be covered by the precious blood of the Lamb. Father, honor thy precious word. Save the soul that's nearest hell, O God, and we'll give you the praise in Jesus' name. Amen.
2: 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Now, this is a big book, 411 pages. 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
2: Friends, this is David Green again. On behalf of myself and the entire Gospel Hour family, I want to thank you for tuning in to the program today. I hope you received a blessing today and will tune in again each and every time you can. And so, until next time, may the Lord bless you and keep you in His will.

0: with SRN News. I'm John Scott. Wildfires are blazing in eastern Washington state.
1: Residents in 5,000 homes were forced to evacuate as wildfires remain uncontained in eastern Washington state. Some 600 homes, businesses, and other buildings have been destroyed. Wildfires have burned more than 8 square miles around Spokane and are among a dozen wildfires across the western U.S. The federal response team from California has been called in to help with the 3 Washington state blazes, and they're expecting wind gusts of at least 35 miles an hour Sunday. I'm Donna Water.
0: And yet another heat wave scorching the western United States, bringing extreme heat warnings to Southern California and record temperatures in the Southwest and Montana. Southern California's heat warnings are set to expire Sunday night. Firefighters containing a vast wildfire in southwestern France, allowing nearly 200,000 people to return home. The development comes after what may have been the country's largest peacetime evacuation. However, renewed fires have forced thousands from their homes in other parts of France and Greece. President Trump says he'll order American forces to hold off on strikes he had threatened against Iran.
2: Mr.

0: call President Trump had with the Saudi crown prince.
1: That correspondent Andrew Stewart. The mayor of Moscow describing a bomb attack on a restaurant in the capital as a brutal terrorist act. He did not specify who was responsible. Three were killed. This is SRN News. A warning from one of the country's leading Christian researchers.
2: Dr. George Barna says a lot of people who claim they are believers aren't living that way and don't even fully understand their faith. Barna, who heads the Cultural Research Center, says, quote, "The theological disposition of Americans consists largely of safe statements and bland moral and spiritual guesses, breeding lifestyles that are indistinguishable from those of people with distinctly different points of view and spiritual direction." Michael Harrington reporting.
1: Rabbi Jeffrey Myers is retiring from Tree of Life Congregation in Pittsburgh, which he led through the aftermath of the deadliest anti-Semitic attack in U.S. history. 11 worshipers from three congregations were killed in that 2018 attack. Myers, who struggled to pray after the tragedy, said he found solace in the Book of Psalms. He plans to return to New Jersey to be near family and focus on personal healing. This is SRN News. A new study argues artificial intelligence could fuel America's great economic boom if the government stays out of the way. Ron Taylor reports.
3: Economists Stephen Moore and Neil Chilson say AI has the potential to lower costs, boost productivity, and speed production across industries ranging from manufacturing to healthcare. In a new report, they compare AI's promise to past technological revolutions that increased output while creating new jobs. The authors warn that excessive taxes and regulations could slow innovation and give competitors like China an advantage in the global AI race. Ron Taylor reporting.
1: New York officials suing prediction market platform Kalshi for potentially billions of dollars, calling it an illegal unlicensed gambling operation as the state seeks to halt its operations. Kalshi and other platforms argue they are federally licensed and regulated, and states have no authority to govern them. More details at srnnews.com.
4: Here's your forecast on WZYN, the old ship of Zion. Clouds, showers, and occasional storms across Valdosta today. A high this afternoon, right around 85. Showers and storms continuing tonight, low 70s. In Forsyth, showers, a chance of storms mid-80s today. Showers and storms tonight, lower 70s. I'm meteorologist Sally Russell on WZYN and online at WZYN.org.

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1: With SRN News, I'm John Scott. Israel sharing serious security concerns with the White House about a proposed disarmament deal with Hamas. One Israeli official says Israel believes Hamas is focused on rebuilding its military rather than demilitarizing. The Israeli military will not withdraw from Gaza until Hamas disarms. This comes after Hamas announced plans to disarm as part of a U.S.-brokered ceasefire. The agreement includes a phased Israeli withdrawal and the arrival of international forces. Despite the ceasefire, Israel continues to strike Gaza, targeting Hamas and its infrastructure. About 5,000 homes evacuated, 600 homes, businesses, and other buildings destroyed by wildfires that remain uncontained in eastern Washington state. New questions being raised about a Texas Senate candidate's residency history.
2: Democratic Senate candidate James Tallarico is under fire for allegedly violating Texas election law by registering to vote and launching a previous House campaign using his mother's Austin address where he did not live. Texas requires candidates to reside in their district for a full year before running. Rival Ken Paxton has accused Tallarico of election fraud, noting that Tallarico has long opposed voter ID and other election integrity measures. Willie Nelson, Los Angeles.
1: Congressional Budget Office analyst confirming Republican complaints about Democrats' prescription drug pricing plan.
3: House Committee Chairman Jody Arrington, Brett Guthrie, and Jason Smith say a new CBO analysis shows the Medicare drug pricing provisions in former President Biden's so-called Inflation Reduction Act failed to generate promised savings. Republicans point to CBO findings that Medicare Part D costs rose sharply, contributing to an estimated $700 billion increase in projected deficit spending.
1: That's correspondent Ken Lorman reporting. This is SRN News.
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Phone 247-4208. Hours of operation Monday through Friday, 8 a.m. to 5:30 p.m.

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1: With SRN News, I'm John Scott. Wildfires are blazing in eastern Washington state.
2: Residents in 5,000 homes were forced to evacuate as wildfires remain uncontained in eastern Washington state. Some 600 homes, businesses, and other buildings have been destroyed. Wildfires have burned more than 8 square miles around Spokane and are among a dozen wildfires across the western U.S. The federal response team from California has been called in to help with the 3 Washington state blazes, and they're expecting wind gusts of at least 35 miles an hour Sunday. I'm Donna Water.
1: And yet another heat wave scorching the western United States, bringing extreme heat warnings to Southern California and record temperatures in the Southwest and Montana. Southern California's heat warnings are set to expire Sunday night. Firefighters containing a vast wildfire in southwestern France, allowing nearly 200,000 people to return home. The development comes after what may have been the country's largest peacetime evacuation. However, renewed fires have forced thousands from their homes in other parts of France and Greece. President Trump says he'll order American forces to hold off on strikes he had threatened against Iran.
3: Mr. Trump claims Mideast allies have reached the parameters of a deal to end the war in Iran. The president told a Saturday evening social media post that for now he would halt new strikes in the five-month-old war. A day earlier, Mr. Trump threatened more strikes on Iran as the U.S. pushes to reopen the Strait of Hormuz. The announcement comes after a call President Trump had with the Saudi crown prince.
1: That correspondent Andrew Stewart. The mayor of Moscow describing a bomb attack on a restaurant in the capital as a brutal terrorist act. He did not specify who was responsible. 3 were killed. This is SRN News. A warning from one of the country's leading Christian researchers.
4: Dr. George Barna says a lot of people who claim they are believers aren't living that way and don't even fully understand their faith. Barna, who heads the Cultural Research Center, says, quote, "The theological disposition of Americans consists largely of safe statements and bland moral and spiritual guesses, breeding lifestyles that are indistinguishable from those of people with distinctly different points of view and spiritual direction." Michael Harrington reporting.
1: Rabbi Jeffrey Myers is retiring from Tree of Life Congregation in Pittsburgh, which he led through the aftermath of the deadliest anti-Semitic attack in U.S. history. 11 worshipers from 3 congregations were killed in that 2018 attack. Myers, who struggled to pray after the tragedy, said he found solace in the book of Psalms. He plans to return to New Jersey to be near family and focus on personal healing. This is SRN News. A new study argues artificial intelligence could fuel America's great economic boom if the government stays out of the way. Ron Taylor reports.
5: Economists Stephen Moore and Neil Chilson say AI has the potential to lower costs, boost productivity, and speed production across industries ranging from manufacturing to healthcare. In a new report, they compare AI

0: regulations. Kalshi and other platforms argue they are federally licensed and regulated, and states have no authority to govern them. More details at srnnews.com.
1: Here's your forecast on WZYN, the old ship of Zion. Chance of showers and thunderstorms as we head through the overnight across Valdosta. We'll see temperatures in the low 70s. Another round of showers and storms Monday, mid to upper 80s. In Forsyth, chance of showers and storms, overnight lows in the low 70s overnight. Could see widely scattered showers and storms on Monday. I'm meteorologist Sally Russell on WZYN and online at WZYN.org.
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1: With SRN News, I'm John Scott. A powerful heat wave gripping large parts of the western U.S. this weekend, pushing temperatures close to record highs, worsening wildfire risks, and prompting authorities to urge people to stay indoors and hydrated. A ridge of high pressure, commonly known as a heat dome, is trapping hot air over states from Arizona to Montana. Forecasters expect the heat wave to be relatively short-lived. Dangerous temperatures and dry conditions have triggered warnings across the region. Las Vegas recording 115 degrees Fahrenheit Saturday, the city's hottest temperature of the year and just 1 degree below its record. A gunman opened fire Saturday afternoon at an In-N-Out Burger in Twin Falls, Idaho, sending a shopping center into chaos. At least 3 people killed, 5 injured. The suspect suspected of the shooting is dead. This is SRN News.
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0: shown that to die for a friend. 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Oh, come on. I've heard you louder at a ball game. Aren't you glad that he loves us, that he loved us so much that he died? Can you say amen?
1: Amen.
0: Oh, I like that. David, I tell you what, live album or no live album, I want you to sing that verse one more time, and I want you to put your heart into it, son, like you've never done before.

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You just don't know how good you are. Look back there in the back right there and look at that screen back there. Boy, come at church at 10 o'clock at night. Boy, you folks are doing good. I tell you what. Oh, appreciate it. Yeah, Brother Don said talk about long-winded. That's right. I hadn't even got going yet. Oh, boy. Praise the Lord that you're here. God bless you. Thank you for coming. We ask the Lord to just bless this service. Let's stand together. And good folks back there, they already got the clock fixed just like that. Look at there. All right, good. Good. Hope you all had a good prayer room. Many needs. Got a list from the men's prayer room. And tragedy in some folks' life. We're praying for you and different things that are unspoken as well. God is with us, and we're asking God.

0: tonight as we worship together and sing some songs. I don't know what all Brother Don's got picked out. I'm not going to try to pump or prime nobody, but if you've got a scripture that's on your heart, I'm not asking you to read the 119th Psalm tonight, but if you've got a verse that's your favorite and you're reading from the Word of God, the King James Bible, you just stand up and read it and just sit down. It'll be a blessing to somebody. Say, I couldn't do that. Sure you could. It'll be a blessing. Who has those verses that just pop up and they're a blessing to you? Raise your hand. Sure, we'll do that tonight, and I think it'll be a help to God's people. So, Brother Don, they really like singing when you lead the singing, but they got allowance while we sing to flip through their Bibles, okay? So don't get on to them like I would. All right, let's sing together.
1: Before y'all get to flipping, let's turn over to 205. We'll do the first, third, and fifth verses of He Keeps Me Singing.

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0: Great. Musicians, you can make yourself comfortable in your pew at this time. I'll tell you when I need you. All right. Good to see you in God's house. That's great. I hope and some folks have got some scripture. This is the one that's on my heart. Brother William read this 3 weeks ago, and I keep on going back to it. Psalm 84 and verse 11 is my scripture that hadn't left my heart. For the Lord God is a sun and shield. The Lord will give grace and glory. Believe this right here. No good thing will he withhold from them that walk uprightly. O Lord of hosts, blessed is the man that trusteth in thee. Psalm 84, 11 through 12. Anybody got the first scripture tonight? Anybody? Brother William.
1: Ecclesiastes chapter number 12, verses 13 and 14.
0: Amen.
1: What is the conclusion of the whole matter? Fear God and keep his commandments. This is the whole business of man.
0: Amen.
1: But God shall bring every work to judgment. Every secret thing, whether it be good or whether it be evil.
0: That's great. That's great. Anybody else tonight? Our lips. Amen. Good. The fruit of our lips. Anybody else? Brother David.
2: Isaiah 41:10. Fear thou not, for I am with thee. Be not dismayed, for I am thy God. I will strengthen thee, yea, I will help thee, yea, I will uphold thee with my right hand and my right
0: hand. Amen. It's great. Anybody else? Brother Seago. Sego, just for me.
3: How precious also are thy thoughts unto me, O God. How great is the Son of
0: God. Amen.
3: He's always thinking about us.
0: Amen.
3: We're not always thinking about him, unfortunately.
0: Amen. That's great, isn't it? By the way, I want everybody to know, the ladies are allowed to read the scripture, okay? Some people might be wondering. I saw somebody over here, Brother Hinkle. Amen. Amen. Brother Smith.
4: Matthew chapter 5, starting verse 3. Blessed are the poor in spirit, for theirs is the kingdom of heaven. Blessed are they that mourn, for they shall be comforted. Blessed are the meek, for they shall inherit the earth. Blessed are they which do hunger and thirst after righteousness. They shall be filled.
5: Amen.
0: Amen.
4: For great is your reward in heaven, for so persecuted they the prophets which were before you.
0: Amen.
5: Amen. Amen.
0: Words of our Lord. Anybody else? Thank God. Brother Curtis.
6: Romans 5:8. That God commended his love toward us, and that while we were yet sinners, Christ died for us.
0: Amen. Let the church say amen.
5: Amen.
0: Amen.
5: Amen.
6: There's a lot of words in that, but God.
5: Amen.
6: Christ died for us.
0: Amen. Amen. Praise God. Miss Tammy?
7: 2 Corinthians 4:7. But we have this treasure in earthen vessels,
0: yeah,
7: that the excellency of the power may be of God and not of us.
0: Amen. Great verse. Wonderful. Yep, brother.
8: 2 Timothy 2:4. No man that weareth entangleth himself,
0: yep,
8: with the affairs of this life, that he may please him who hath chosen him to be a soldier.
0: Amen. That's great. Yeah. Amen. That reminded us of this morning's message a little bit, didn't it? Yeah, that would have been one of those proof texts right there. Can't serve two masters. Yep. Why? Pleasing Him. One master. Good. You're blessing my heart and everybody else's too. That word of God, Brother Michael.
9: James 1, starting in verse 2. My brethren, count it all joy when you fall into diverse temptations, knowing this, that trying your faith works patience, but let patience have the perfect work that you may be perfect and entire, wanting nothing. If any man lack wisdom, let him ask of God, that giveth to all men liberally, and upbraideth not, and it shall be given unto him. But let him ask in faith, nothing wavering, for he that wavereth is like a wave of the sea, driven with the wind and tossed.
0: Amen. Good. Brother Brian.
10: Exodus chapter 3, verse 11. And Moses said unto God, Who am I that I should go unto Pharaoh, and that I should bring forth the children of Israel out of Egypt? To me, this is the way I feel, who am I that has called me and my children? Now I know the recognition now is to go into the world. You know, we help other people find the way to Christ.
0: Amen. Praise God. Amen. Anybody else?
11: Philippians 4, starting in verse 4, it says, Rejoice in the Lord always, and again I say rejoice. Let your moderation be known unto all men, the Lord is at hand. Be careful for nothing, but everything by prayer and supplication and thanksgiving, let your requests be made known unto And the peace of God, which passeth all understanding, shall keep your hearts and minds through Christ Jesus.
5: Amen.
11: Finally, brethren, whatsoever things are true, whatsoever things are honest, whatsoever things are just, whatsoever things are pure, whatsoever things are lovely, whatsoever things are of good report, if there be any virtue and if there be any praise, think on these things.
0: Amen. Thank you, Miss Ava. Amen. Next.
12: Can I just say something about that?
0: Yes, ma'am.
12: The scripture she read about in everything by prayer and supplication.
0: Yes, ma'am.
12: God. Yesterday, my sister had called, and she was having a lot of fear. She's the one that has the stuff going on with her neck. We don't know what's going on yet. She asked if I would pray with her. And that was the scripture that was part of the prayer to the Lord. And he did. He did end up giving her the peace during that time.
0: Amen.
12: It just brought that to her mind. You know, that was the answer to prayers.
0: Amen. Yes, he does. It's great. Anybody else? Miss Deanna?
13: Psalm 73, 28. It is good for me to come near to God. I put my trust in the Lord God, and I may declare all my works.
0: Oh, amen. Good verse. Anybody else? Not I, but Christ. Not I, but Christ. Anybody else? You young people, too. Ladies. Miss April.
14: Psalm 103. The Lord is merciful and gracious, slow to anger and plenteous in mercy. He will not always chide, neither will he keep his anger forever. He hath not dealt with us according to our sins, nor
0: dealt
14: with us according to our iniquities. For as the heaven is high above the earth, so great is his mercy toward them that fear him. And as far as the east is from the west, so far hath he removed our transgressions from us. Like a father pitieth his children, so the Lord pitieth them that fear him. For he knoweth our frame, he remembereth that we are dust.
0: Amen. Amen. Psalm 103. 8 through 14. Psalm 103, 8 through 14. Amen. Anybody else? As I hear you read the scripture, like I preached yesterday, I know some things in your life. And to hear you read the scripture, it means so much to me to hear you read the scripture. Because I know those passages is your anchor in the storm. And that's what you go to. And it just, praise God for this book right here. Praise God for this book right here. Amen. Anybody else? Might be the best service we've ever had in who knows how long, just to hear the Word of God. It's perfect. Don't need to improve on this. Anybody else? Good. All right. I think I'm going to let... Oh, I'm sorry. I'm missing somebody? Oh, Parker. Okay, I really could not see you, buddy. I'm sorry. Jesus, the Word, made flesh, and dwelt among us, and we beheld His glory, the glory of the only begotten of the Father, full of grace and truth. Anybody else? Miss Susan. It's good. It's right. It's right. It's right. You're at liberty. Amen. That's right. I can do all things through Christ, which strengtheneth me. Amen. Mm-hmm. Anybody else? Mm-hmm. You all get ready to sing. Anybody else? Miss Victoria, did you have your hand up or did you scratch your nose? Honestly, I'll see somebody just do like this and I'll about call on you. I think she had her hand up, Miss Victoria.
15: Second Timothy 2:15. Study to show thyself approved unto God, a workman that needeth not to be ashamed, rightly dividing the word of truth.
0: Amen. Good. Yes.
16: Romans 8:28.
0: Sure. Amen. Amen. That's right. Yes, Miss Lynn.
17: And God shall wipe away all tears from their eyes, and there shall be no more death, neither sorrow, nor crying, neither shall there be any more pain, for the former things are passed away. Revelation 21:4.
0: Amen. That's great. Anybody else? He that spared not his own son, but delivered him up for us all, how shall he not with him also freely give us all things? Romans 8:32. The Word of God's been a blessing, and what God had laid on your heart has been as well. All right. They're going to... You pray for Savannah that she doesn't fall. They're going to do their best to sing tonight whatever the Lord's put on their heart.

0: Praise the Lord. Amen. Good. We'll go ahead and take an offering right now, if that's okay. Your tithes and offerings tonight, missions given. Thank you, men. A little bit different. We'll prelude the fellowship or skip the fellowship time. All right. There we go. That's fine. Good. Try to mind the Lord this evening a few things. Brother Buddy, would you pray for us?
1: Father, thank you, Lord, for a good day today. Thank you for the service this morning. Thank you for all who came today, Lord, to hear your word. And pray this service tonight. Praise the priest and reading of your word. And bless us, offering in Jesus' name. Amen.
0: Amen.

0: Everybody else got another scripture? Say, I should have read mine. I didn't read it. I didn't want to be that person. Everybody else, I was enjoying everybody else, but it might be what you need to read. Anybody? Anybody else? Yeah, go ahead, buddy. Go ahead, just a second. Let me give you a second to stop so they can hear you. Go ahead.
1: Psalm 100. Make a joyful noise unto the Lord, all ye lands. Serve the Lord with gladness. Come before his presence with singing. Know ye that the Lord, he is God. It is he that hath made us, and not we ourselves.
0: Amen.
1: We are his people and the sheep of his pastures. Enter into his gates with thanksgiving and into his courts with praise. Be thankful unto him and bless his name, for the Lord is good. His mercy is everlasting, and his truth endures through all generations.
0: Amen. Praise the Lord. Isn't that a blessing right there? Psalm 100. Anybody else? Anybody else? Fine. Either way. Fine. Brother Buddy.
2: I was just going to say.
0: Yeah, sure.
2: When I was in school, we had devotion every morning and pledge of allegiance. We had
0: in public school. Do you hear that, ladies and gentlemen? In public school, they had to memorize or recite Psalm 1, Psalm 23, and Psalm 100. Isn't that something? And she took Bible in the public school. Wow. Jordan? Speak up a little bit. It's okay. Just speak up. Psalm 23. Good job reading. Go ahead, Brother Curtis. You're about to bust, aren't you? Out of the mouth of babes is what he was saying. That's right. Good. It's good to hear these young people, isn't it? All right, Carter. Amen. Good. Anybody else? Go ahead, Brother Donnie.
3: I'm on the road for salvation. Kill me and be free. If it hadn't been for the Lord a year ago, I probably wouldn't be here. But I learned through that trial and through that dark bed that we went through, I guess one of my favorite verses that I fit to read to you is Isaiah 40:31. And I realize when you read this here, it says, but they that wait. And when you go through a valley and you go through something, you gotta wait on the Lord.
0: Yeah.
3: If you don't, you ain't gonna make it. And I have to say that through that time and through that trial, or say a trial, through that time the Lord let me go through that there, I learned to realize that you have to wait. Except when you say wait, you have to trust. You got to put your confidence in what he can do for you and trust him that he's going to do it.
0: Amen.
3: And I have to say, that valley, I didn't know what the outcome that was going to be. But I thank the Lord that me and Judy had Christian friends and people praying for us, and that, sure, I've made mistakes and I've done things I probably shouldn't have done through the years, but the Lord's always been good to me and always been good for me.
0: Amen.
3: And the verse just says, but they that wait upon the Lord shall renew their strength. They shall mount up with wings as eagles.
0: anybody else. Brother Moses, you make yourself ready. Yeah, Jeb, go right ahead, buddy. Amen. No rock like our God. Amen. That's right. 1 Samuel 2:2. Good job, Jeb. Anybody else? Brother Mosley. We'll get it all right here.
4: There's an old Southern gospel song. When he was on the cross, I was on his mind. And there's one word in the chorus there that I love, and it's that word yet. It said, for he knew me, yet he loved me.
5: Amen.
4: And I'm going to try and sing that song.

Never lose the wonder of it all, of that truth right there. Wonderful. Take your Bibles and turn with me to 1 Thessalonians chapter 5. Let's stand for a moment. 1 Thessalonians chapter number 5. I want to remind everybody, you want to be here on Tuesday night to hear the first awesome August preacher at 7 o'clock, Mike Holcomb. You don't want to miss that, that's for sure. So be in your place Tuesday night. We'll have some special music and give him plenty of time to be able to preach Tuesday night at 7 o'clock. We're just preaching through the Bible. Hope that's good enough for everybody. Verse by verse, and we'll find ourselves in 1 Thessalonians 5 and verse 14, but for the context, we'll pick up at verse 11. Wherefore, comfort yourselves together and edify one another, even as also ye do. And we beseech you, brethren, to know them which labor among you and are over you in the Lord and admonish you, and to esteem them very highly in love for their work's sake, and be at peace among yourselves. Now we exhort you, brethren, warn them that are unruly, comfort the feeble-minded, support the weak, be patient toward all men. See that none render evil for evil unto any man, but ever follow that which is good, both among yourselves and to all men. Let's pray. Heavenly Father, we thank you tonight that we've been able to feel your presence. We thank you, Lord, for the church that has a love for you tonight. Thank you for a church that wants to be faithful, and bless them for their faithfulness tonight. God, I pray that you'd send revival to our church, one that would change each and every one of us. I pray you'd start that work in me. May our love for you be all-consuming. May it take us. May it change us. May it transform us. Help us to love you more so we might serve you better. Lord, I pray that you'd do something in this place that would not affect just time, but it would affect eternity. Meaning by that, that you'd save souls, bring back families. Lord, there's mamas and daddies, grandmas and grandpas amongst us tonight that have prodigals, and they're heavy-hearted about them. God, I pray that you'd answer their requests and bring them back to you. Save their souls. Lord, I pray that you'd start the work first in us, that we might be able to have the power of God on our lives to make a difference that you'd want us to have. Thank you for this special meeting tonight. I pray I'd say those things that are in accordance to what you'd have me to say. In Christ's name we pray. Amen. You can be seated. 1 Thessalonians 5, when you begin reading there in verse number 11, it's a verse that's kind of the, kind of about everything that we are talking about. Meaning by that, it's talking about how we should treat one another, generally speaking, everybody. So verse 11, wherefore comfort yourselves together, edify one another, even as also ye do. He's saying you already do this, but continue edifying and continue comforting. And then in verses 12 through 13, he's going to talk about how you ought to treat the pastor. That's what we talked about last week, right? And then in verse 14, he's going to teach us how to treat one another. So it's the pastor, it's the people, and then it's you. When you jump into verse 16, it's all about you. That's going to be next week. Rejoice evermore. Pray without ceasing. In everything give thanks. It's not relational anymore. It's about you. So how to treat your pastor, verses 12 through 13. Tonight, verses 14 through 15, how to treat one another. So I've titled the message simply this, Advice on Healthy Church
relationships. It's really what it is. It's God's advice on healthy church relationships. Verse 11 being the summary of all relationships, verses 12 through 13, the pastor, and now 14 through 15, relationship advice to the whole body of Christ. Who's thankful for their brothers and sisters in Christ? Say amen. Amen. Who realizes we're not all the same? Who realizes I can frustrate you sometimes? We're just going to have issues. It's not going to go without saying. It's just going to happen. So God, and who knows that everybody's not the same? Who knows everybody's not on the same level? Some people are stronger, some people are weaker. It's just different. And it's going to mention three types of people. I'm not going to go there yet. Three types of people in verses 14 and 15. He's going to use the word any man in verse 15 and all men in verse 15, but he's going to be specific. There's those that are unruly, feeble-minded, and weak. We'll get to that in a moment. But healthy relationships are built on personal responsibilities. Every healthy relationship has to, each person has to take up the slack. Look here, children. Take out the trash. Man, you should pay me for that. I mean, come on. Take out the trash. Amen, Miss Sharon. We even got a Yankee to say amen. Say amen right there. Take out the trash, right? Do the dishes. Everybody has a personal responsibility. Mow the grass. Pick up the trash. If one person did everything, you wouldn't have healthy relationships, would you? No, somebody'd get upset, rightfully so, and it'd probably be mama, right? Notice verse 12, brethren. I beseech you, brethren. Notice verse number 14. Now we exhort you, brethren. Verse number 26, greet all the brethren. See there? Brethren. We're part of a church, and every church, to be healthy, everybody must take up the slack. Take up on responsibilities. Brethren, you're the church. You're the church. I'm not the church. You're the church. Don't look for someone else to be or do something. You be or do something. Life gets that way. I'll just wait for somebody else to do it at the job. Why don't you do it? Don't look for somebody else to do or be something. You just go ahead and do it. Healthy heads say, what can I do or be at the church? That's what they say first. First, what can I do or what can I be to my church? The church, by the way, is the people. What can I be or do for the people? How can I help? And then, if it's not that way, and you continue in thinking, this is what folks think. I don't think we have much of this, but if you think this way, this is what most people think. What can the church offer me? Huh? What can the church offer me? If you have that mentality and that slips in, even in years of church service, you are missing the purpose of church. What can the church offer me? No, it's, hey, I can do or be somebody to my church. And that changes it completely. And when everybody's that way, wow, we're all taking out the trash. We're all doing the dishes and we're all mowing the grass, and it's not hard on one person. When we all visit the sick, we all witness to others, we all encourage others, we all text each other when we're down and out, we're just all working together, mowing the grass, doing the dishes, and cutting the grass, and nobody gets frustrated, mama's happy. Say amen. Don't ask me who mama is around here, okay? We'll have a fight for sure, okay? Number one, the charge. The charge is, I exhort you. That's a charge. Verse 14. Now we exhort you. That's the charge. It's a rally word. That's what we do through the preaching of the Word of God. We charge people. We exhort people. Preach the Word. Be instant
I exhort thee, preach the word, be instant in season and out of season, reprove, rebuke, and exhort with all longsuffering and doctrine. This morning, I exhorted you. I probably rebuked a little bit too, but I exhorted you. I rallied you to put God's business first. I'm a lot sweeter on Sunday nights. Am I not, Brother Brian? Sometimes, he says, God, look at this guy. Where the Spirit of the Lord, there is liberty. He had the liberty to say, sometimes I'm sweeter on Sunday nights. Oh, man. Brother Michael, am I sweeter on Sunday nights? Yes. Yeah, see, there you go. What I mean by that is, look, I want to encourage you. I'd say 80% of the folks are back tonight at Bemis Road Baptist Church that was here this morning. And I say glory to God, praise God. Most places, it's like 50% if you're lucky. If you're lucky. Well, I know we don't believe in luck, but whatever. But I exhort and I rally the church. Hey, God's business first, say amen. And I'm rallying us tonight for the culture of the church to love one another. That's what the message, that's what the preaching, that's what the pulpit ministry does. It rallies the brethren together through Bible preaching. It's a rally call. And there needs to be fire behind that. There needs to be gusto behind that. There needs to be God's energy behind that preaching. Ought to be like I'm swatting bees up here. Just, man, I'm telling you what, I'm all stirred up. That's the way you ought to preach. I think it was Abraham Lincoln that said, I want to see a preacher preach, and it's like he's fighting bees while he's preaching. And that's how we like it. The charge, exhort. That's what God has called me to do. Oh, I told my wife this morning. I said, oh, I did it again, baby. I preached the message on serving God first, all out for God, and we had more visitors than we've had here in a season on Sunday morning. Did it again. Who's okay with that? Help me out. Amen. Thank you. But anyways, the charge. I do it. I exhort you. I preach to you. I'm not trying to hurt you. I'm trying to help you. Guys, I want God's best for your life. Amen. So exhort the church. Number two, not only the church. Okay, now who is the church? Here, we're gonna come down here and talk to you a little bit. The church here is the brethren. I warn them that are unruly. The first person in the church here is the one that's unruly. Wait a second. We don't want them around. Well, sometimes they're gonna be around us. The unruly crowd. They just not, that word unruly, Brother Don, means that somebody that just is not in rank. They're out of place. They're not in the right spot. They're not following the procedures. They're not following the SOP, standard operating procedures. They're out of rank. They're not in order. Some people can just be unruly. That doesn't mean they should leave, but it does mean they should be warned. Warn the unruly. So the first person is, What's the first person there? Warn them that are what? Oh, that, okay, all right. Unruly. Warn them that are what? Unruly. Okay, the second person is you comfort the feeble-minded. Feeble-minded. It means somebody that doesn't have any hope in their heart. Oh, I don't know if I can go another day. Woo! They're weak in their hope. They worry. They're just feeble-minded. They're not strong-minded. They're feeble-minded. They just can't. They haven't gotten to the place in their spiritual man where they can just get through some stuff. They don't have that strength. They're just feeble-minded. They're not strong in their mind. They're feeble-minded. They're not strong in the scriptures yet. They're just feeble-minded. Maybe they should be or shouldn't be, but nonetheless, they're feeble-minded. That's the church, okay? I said, man, what a bunch of crowd. Who's the good guy? Doesn't mention any. Unruly was the first one. What's the second person in the church in this passage? Starts with an F. What is it? Feeble-minded. There you go. Now we're getting together on this thing. And support the weak. Brother Curtis, you get that word weak from the word infirmity. It's a person that's just sick, can't get out of bed. That's where that word comes from. Just so down on the dumps
They can't even find the strength to even get going every morning. Ooh, what a bunch of crowd we got here. That's the church. He's telling these people, you have an obligation to those people that are that way, that are so weak, they don't even have the strength to get out of bed. Now, we don't mean this just physically. This is spiritual weakness where they just don't have the strength to keep going on spiritually. And then, to just sum it all up, just be patient towards all men. So all men. So you got the unruly, the feeble-minded, the weak, and the all men here. So those are the four right there, okay? That's the church. Now, this is advice for peaceful relationships. Understand this about church. Everyone comes to church, and the church is full of people who need what the church offers. Everyone here is coming because they need Christ and they need Christians to support them. That's why you're here. Now, if you're already saved, you already have Christ. Amen. He found you and he saved you. Say amen. But you're coming to church because you sometimes get a little weak on your own. Sometimes, Brother Don, you just don't want to get up another day and you need some encouragement. And sometimes you get a little faint-hearted, feeble-hearted, and you need somebody, at times a sister, a brother, to kind of just put courage into you. That's what the word encourage means, and that's why you keep coming back. If you didn't feel that way when you went to any church or this church, you would just plain out not come back. If you felt like, man, nobody's encouraged me, the preacher doesn't encourage me, he don't even know my name, the preacher doesn't even pray for me, the preacher doesn't even speak to me, the members don't even speak to me, I've been there like 8.5 weeks and nobody knows who I am, I think you'd go somewhere else. Yeah, because you're not getting any courage to keep going. So everybody here tonight, I'm trying, Lord, I'm really trying, but you need to help me. Everybody in here tonight's here for the same reason. We love Christ, and the Christ in us, we're trying to share with other people, and sometime we just get weak, and we need strength from the family of God. That's why I'm coming. Sometimes we get a little unruly. And you need a little chide sometimes. And for the most part, the pulpit ministry will take care of that. But sometimes there might be a man or a woman tell you a thing or two you don't like to hear, but remember, and hopefully it is coming in good Christian love. And make sure you buffer that by being filled with the Holy Spirit when you get ready to do something like that. If not, hush your mouth, don't say anything at all. But you can warn the ones that are unruly. All of us in here have had that unruly streak. All of us, has anybody in here been feeble-minded before? Weak in hope, say amen. Say, boy, I need somebody to encourage me. Has anybody been sick in your spirit, weak, where you can't get the strength to keep going? So you feel that way. That's what the church is for. That's why we meet together, to encourage one another. The Bible says in 1 Corinthians 12, I want you to hear God's word in verse 18. But now hath God set the members, every one of them, in the body, as it hath pleased him. If they were all one member, where were the body? And now are they many members, yet but one body. And the eye, oh my, and the eye cannot say unto the hand, I have no need of thee, nor again to the hand to the feet, I have no need of thee. Nay, much more, those members of the body which seem to be more feeble are necessary. Catch that word, feeble? The members which seem to be more feeble are what? Necessary. You recognize that word feeble? There was feeble in 1 Thessalonians. Feeble-minded, weak people, unruly people, not really the fit for the church people, not really strong and mighty, kind of a little bit weak, kind of a little bit wimpy. God hath chosen the weak things of this world that he might confound the things that are mighty, that no flesh should glory in his presence. Aren't you glad that God chooses nobodies like us to serve him through all of our lives? Say amen.
If you're looking to be the strong one, you're only strong in Christ. Your weakness and your feebleness and your illness does not disqualify you from serving God. It actually qualifies you to serve God. Well, I got to be this and I got to be that so I can serve God. No. Look at the crowd that's in 1 Thessalonians. They're unruly, they're feeble-minded, and they are weak. And God says those that are more feeble members are more necessary for the body. And those members of the body which we think to be less honorable, upon them we bestow more abundant honor. And our uncomely parts have more abundant comeliness, for our comely parts have no need, but God hath tempered the body together, having given more abundant honor to that which lacked, that there should be no schism in the body, but that the members should have same care one of another. And whether one member suffer, all the members suffer with it. Or one member be honored, all the members rejoice with it. Now ye are the body of Christ, and all members in particular. So don't get the idea, because somebody's feeble, they're not necessary. Somebody's weak, they're not necessary. No, not according to 1 Corinthians chapter number 12. Now back to 1 Thessalonians chapter number 4 or 5 and verse number 14. So we're learning about the church. A church is not full of people who don't need God's help. The church is full of people that do need God's help. You came tonight in need of something. People that are not coming to church think they don't need God. People that don't pray are people that think they don't need to pray and don't need God. People that don't come to church have said to their own selves, I don't need it. You coming tonight said you needed something. You coming this morning and tonight said you needed something from God. What I'm trying to say, we all are needy creatures of our God and this local assembly. So we're all the same in that way. Why do people stay at church to start with? Well, I asked the telephone today. I spoke into the telephone. And I asked, maybe it's ChatGPT. Is that right, Brady? Is that right, what it's called? ChatGPT. And they said this, and this is just not Bible. It's not Bible. It's just what... They said people stay at church because they have shared beliefs. Amen. We believe the same thing. That's great. They stay at church because they have strong ties one to another. I think we've got a strong tie. His name is Jesus Christ. They stay at church because they're spiritually growing. You're not going to stay with a congregation if you're not growing.

leadership. They stay in church because they feel like they belong there. They have a connection. They have a knit there. They stay in church because I'm a little scared of this. It's not the Word of God, but I'm a little scared of this, but I still like it a little bit, brother. They're comfortable. They're comfortable. I don't think somebody in sin should be comfortable in a Bible-preaching church. I just think they should be convicted, but they should be welcomed. Everyone should feel welcomed, but when the preaching goes on, after a while, they're going to feel convicted. Say amen. Amen. Comfort. And they say they stay in church because they feel valued. I wonder why they leave church. They leave church because of church drama. Say, not here. Church drama. Church politics. They leave church because they feel disconnected. They leave church because the doctrine changes. Amen. The doctrine changes. We ought to have a conversation with somebody. Have it with me. I think the doctrine's changing. You got a right to speak. They leave church because it's gotten dry. No spirit of revival, no freshness, no gusto. Nothing really fervor about it. They leave because of spiritual desire. And they leave because of relocation. And they leave because of job changes. And they leave because of perceived hypocrisy, for whatever that's worth. Be careful about that. But why are people coming to church and staying at church? What did it all go back to? It's something about our doctrine. And then after that, it's something about our care one for another, where people feel connected and they feel valued. So, well, that's what Google said. No, that's what I'm preaching, though, and it's still in the Bible. When people feel like they're down and they can get picked back up by the preaching and by the fellowship and by the worship, they're gonna come and keep coming back. If you obey the Bible, God will bless it. I'm not talking about how we're going to build a church seminar tonight. I'm telling you, this is in the Bible, and people feel when a church is the way it ought to be, and you can feel when a church is not the way it ought to be. Who can feel the difference? Say amen. You can feel when it's right, and you can feel when it's wrong. And if we do what's right, God will bless it. That's the charge. That's the church. What was the church? They were unruly, some feeble-minded and weak. The commands. How are we supposed to treat these people that are unruly, feeble-minded, and weak? The commands. Okay, what are we supposed to do though when they're unruly? Verse 14, follow along now. Now we exhort you, brethren. What's the word? Warn. That means to caution or reprove gently. Warn. I've got several references that I'd go to tonight, but I know what time it is. I won't go there. There's all kinds of passages where Paul warned about other men. He said, Alexander the coppersmith did me much evil. He warned people about somebody else because we love the church and the people of God enough not to warn a troublemaker. We're not going to let one apple spoil the whole bunch, are we? So just gently reprove somebody and warn them. And a lot of that will get taken care of in the pulpit. So there's four legs on the table. We warn, first of all, the unruly. What do we do towards the feeble-minded? Remember the feeble-minded man? He's weak in hope. He's wearisome in heart. He's feeble-minded. What are we supposed to do towards him? Tell me the word that starts with C. Tell me together. What is that word? Together. That's good. That's good. Comfort. It means we calm that person. Literally, to come alongside and calm and console. To encourage. How do you do that? Oh, I'm not very good at this. Preaching to myself here. Maybe you're made up like I am and I have trouble with this, and you pray for me. You know how you can console or calm somebody down that's feeble-minded? Listen and don't say anything. Just listen to them. Not everybody wants my advice when they're going through the deepest valley of their life.

You just want to be heard, don't you? Just shut up, Brother Justin, and just listen and pray for them. And God can do more than me or you can ever do. Just listen. Who in here, when you're going through a hard time and you are feeble-minded, it'd be good to know just somebody human that loved you and loved God would just listen. You'd like that. Raise your hand. Listen. You know how else you can console somebody? Not only listen, show up. I learned a long time ago from somebody, and I'm still learning it. Write this down. Your presence says you care. Your presence says you care. You don't have to say a word, but when you show up to the funeral home, it says you care. When you show up to the doorstep or you show up to the hospital room, it says, I care for you. You want to console somebody? Just show up. You don't have to have a speech ready. You don't have to have a silver tongue of poetry. Just show up. How else you encourage or comfort the feeble-minded? Pray for them. Because God does more through prayers than through advice. Just pray for them. And then if you truly prayed for them, I would encourage you to do this. Tell them so. I'm praying for you. Who in here would admit those words have meant a lot when you're feeble-minded? Raise your hand. And then there's another way you can comfort somebody that's feeble-minded is you follow up. When you know they're having a tough time, you follow up 3 days, 7 days later, and you check in on them and thinking about you. This isn't very masculine preaching, is it? No, it's Christian love preaching. It's brotherly love. It's God's love. Sounds a lot like what Christ did for us. He showed up when nobody else would show up. Come on now. He stood by your side when nobody else would stand by your side. And that's what we do for our family. You write this reference down and go here later. Romans 5, 1 through 7 says those that are strong ought to bear the infirmities of the weak. Yep. Even as Christ did the same thing for me and you. When we get strong, we'll be able to bear up the feeble-minded. Now, for the weak, remember there's another person. We're commanded to warn the unruly, comfort the feeble-minded. What's the third one? Support the weak. The third label on the table is support the weak. Bear ye one another's burdens and so fulfill the law of Christ, right? You bear up the weak. The weak person is the one that's sick. He's so sick, he doesn't have any spirit to get up. That word support means to hold. It's the word for a post or a corner post or a beam that supports a foundation. It's to hold everything up. How are we to deal with a weak person? Just be there for them and holding them up. And what are we supposed to do to all men? Be patient. Be patient. Hey. Boy, get a lot of amens off of these, aren't we? Be patient towards all men. I'm glad people were patient with me, amen. Who's glad God was patient with you? Yeah, right? He's been patient to me. You know what the word patient means, Brother William? It means long. I looked it up. It means long. Charity suffereth long. It's kin to the word long suffered. He's not willing that any should perish, but that all should come to repentance. He's long-suffering to us, word, not willing that any should perish. Long-suffering. That word patient towards all means, that's weird, be long towards people. Just stay with them long. Just pray for them long. Bear with them long. Put up with them long. Forgive them long. How about Peter?

They know how to love somebody over there. That was Mr. Moody's church in Chicago. People will go where they're loved. Of course, we all not going to trade our doctrines in, amen. But people are going to come where they're supported, where they're comforted, where people are patient towards them. And may we be the Christ-like church, just like Mr. Moody's church. They know how to love somebody over there. Let's pray together. Let's stand. We love you. We're thankful for our church God's given us. What a great day. My heart is full. I don't even really want to compel you to the altar. But if you want to come pray for me, pray for your fellow brothers and sisters, pray for somebody on the prayer list, pray for the health and revival of this church, I want to invite you warmly just to come to the altar and pray. Heavenly Father, we thank you, Lord, for this great day. Our heart has been warmed. We thank you so much for your saving grace and your call to put us into the ministry and let dreams come true. We've got no regrets. There's nothing in this whole wide world I'd rather be doing tonight than be with these precious people. I should be in hell. I should be in hell for my sins and my disobedience. I don't know why in the world you let me be born in this country and let me be born to wonderful Christian parents, but I want to thank you for it. I don't know why you've saved my life from all kinds of vileness, but you have, Lord. I want to thank you for grace and mercy. I don't ask you, Lord, to cover this love, cover this church with your love and grace and mercy. May we walk close to you every day, and may we experience what real revival really is as we draw close to you, even this evening. May we move towards you, Lord. Oh God, have mercy upon our country. We need revival. Give us some more days of grace and mercy to see families saved and see our community reach for Christ. If you'd like to come forward, Miss Lynn's going to play and invite you just to come kneel right up here. Maybe just praise Him. Maybe just thank Him. Maybe it'll help you be a better church member to support people. We need to come to the altar, folks. We need to come towards God. Days of revival. Why don't you slip out? Say, Lord, I'm coming.

Maybe you know somebody that's feeble-minded and weak. They need patience from somebody else. They need comfort from you, and they need support from you. They're on your heart right now. Who is it? Maybe come bring them to Jesus and intercede for them. And do what Christ does for us every moment. Pray for them like He prays for us. Nothing more Christ-like you can do than pray for somebody. Come pray next to somebody tonight. Warm this altar.

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Valdosta, and now Forsyth, Georgia.

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1: I'm John Scott.
2: President Trump says he will hold off on striking Iran.
3: I was asked to by Saudi Arabia, by UAE, and by Qatar, and by Iran. We were all set to go. It's about at this time right now. And it would have been a massive attack. We're all set to go. But when the allies ask to call it off, you got to sort of say, well, let's see. And the reason they asked is they think there's a deal.
2: The president said the emerging deal would include the immediate, complete, and total opening of the Hormuz Strait and an end to Iran's nuclear threat. A plane crash in Peru has killed more than a dozen people.
4: Authorities in Peru say 13 people have died after a plane carrying European tourists crashed outside the city of Nazca. Witnesses approached the crash site on Saturday as footage showed a plane wreck in flames. The plane was taking the tourists to view the famed Nazca lines when it crashed into a field. Nazca's municipal government said the plane departed from the nearby city of Ica and was operated by Peruvian company Aerodiana. Among the dead in Saturday's crash were 7 Italian citizens, 2 Spaniards and 2 Germans, according to officials. The other 2 fatalities were the pilot and co-pilot. I'm Karen Shemas.
2: Amid the record-breaking heat, about 5,000 homes evacuated. 600 homes, businesses, and other buildings have been destroyed by wildfires that remain uncontained Sunday in eastern Washington state. The fire now burning more than 8 square miles around Spokane and were among dozens across the western U.S. No deaths have yet been reported from the fires in the Spokane area. This is SRN News. Do you like the way you worship?
5: A new poll from Lifeway Research finds that 75% of Protestant churchgoers are satisfied with the liturgy in their church's worship service. 13% want more liturgy, 5% want less. Lifeway spokesman Scott McConnell says the numbers hold across denominations and adds, quote, whether a church uses responsive readings and creeds or a more organic style of worship, those different expressions share the same goal: helping people acknowledge God's presence and worship Him together. Michael Harrington reporting.
2: A federal judge has dismissed a lawsuit challenging the legitimacy of President Trump's Religious Liberty Commission. The suit filed by a liberal interfaith group, arguing the commission's overwhelmingly conservative Christian makeup lacked a legally required balance of viewpoints. The judge says the commission has adherents of at least 5 different religions. This is SRN News. Today's show host Savannah Guthrie has issued a new plea in the disappearance of her mom.
6: Today's show host Savannah Guthrie posts on social media that she is desperate and is begging for help in the February 1st disappearance of her mother Nancy Guthrie from her home near Tucson, Arizona. On Friday, authorities released 2 ransom notes a Tucson TV station received early in the investigation. One note said that Mrs. Guthrie, age 84, had died shortly after she was kidnapped and is buried in nature now. Authorities are hoping that someone will recognize the writing style in the second note. I'm Donna Water.
2: The parents of 4 teenagers who died by suicide suing Meta, TikTok, Snapchat, and YouTube. They claim the platforms caused years of escalating harms leading to their deaths. The teens reportedly suffered from social media addiction, sleep deprivation, depression, and anxiety. More details at srnnews.com.
7: Hey, here's your forecast on WZYN, the old ship of Zion. Chance of showers and thunderstorms as we head through the overnight across Valdosta. We'll see temperatures in the low 70s. Another round.